0: right, that's going to wrap things up for today. And let not your heart be troubled. We are taking a couple of days off for Memorial Day, unless news warrants. Linda is not looking forward to that phone call if it happens. But I hope you have a great Memorial Day. I hope you look at Americans for Prosperity, AFPHannity.com. And I hope you read the Declaration of Independence as they are suggesting we all do this Memorial Day. 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Have a great holiday. God bless you and your families. We'll be back here on Tuesday unless news warrants otherwise. 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
7: An indictment decades in the making. I'm Tom Graham, Fox News. The Justice Department announcing charges against the surviving brother of the late Cuban leader Fidel Castro.
8: We are announcing an indictment charging Raul Castro and several others with conspiracy to kill U.S. nationals. Mr. Castro and the others are charged with additional crimes as well, including destruction of aircraft and 4 individual counts of murder.
7: Acting Attorney General Todd Blanche, the charges related to the deaths of 4 people flying civilian planes out of Miami that were shot down by Cuban fighter jets back in 1996. Raul Castro was Cuba's defense minister at the time. President Trump praising the charges.
9: Cuban population of Miami and certainly beyond Miami, people that came there that were decimated, whose families were ruined, appreciate what the Attorney General just did.
7: Castro, 94 years old and not in U.S. custody. At least 3 people are dead, more than a dozen injured following a hazmat situation in New Mexico.
10: New Mexico State Police revealing officials were called to a home east of Albuquerque for a suspected drug overdose, finding 3 people dead from exposure to an unidentified substance. A 4th person found unresponsive was hospitalized. Authorities say 18 first responders who were exposed are being quarantined and monitored at a hospital, experiencing symptoms including nausea and dizziness, noting two are listed in serious condition. Hazmat teams are working to identify the substance and secure a perimeter. Police tell the Associated Press there is no threat to the public, explaining investigators believe the substance may be transmitted through contact and do not believe it to be airborne. Kristen Goodwin, Fox News.
7: Elon Musk announcing plans to go public with shares of a SpaceX company. The initial offering expected to rank among the largest ever. 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
24: Low temperature around 55, partly sunny, much cooler for Thursday, the high around 70. For Friday, partly sunny, the high 70 to 75.
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26: You get one hot day, people go to the beach, and then there's fights. We got three people injured in a stabbing at the Narragansett Town Beach. We got troubles up at Hampton Beach. What's going on? Come on. Can't we all just get along? My goodness. We'll talk with Rory O'Neill about that. That was his beach. Narragansett Town Beach. Picture the young Rory O'Neill. Freakishly tall, but picture him at the Narragansett Town Beach. We'll talk with him about that. Before I get to some other things, as if he didn't have enough problems, Seth Moulton, congressman from Massachusetts, who we respect for his service to the country, but other than that, he's been nothing short of a jackass. He's gone hard left. And this was after saying something that was common sense. Remember? He came out and said, I don't want my daughters playing against biological males in athletics. It would be dangerous. He came out and said it, and I said, good for him. Then he took it back. And by the way, he's running against Ed Markey in the Democrat primary for that Senate seat. And of course, Markey, well, after Moulton said that, he literally wrapped himself in the trans flag. That's like the light pink and powder blue and white flag. Yeah, I know, they've all got their flags. He wrapped himself in it. Like, literally put it around his neck. I saw him speaking at some kind of a, it might have been a No Kings rally, who knows, one of those dumbass things. But Seth Moulton is in a little bit of trouble because now there's an ethics complaint filed against him for making comments against Pete Hegseth, Secretary of War. I know. So he was on one of the silly talk shows, I think it was CNN, and he says, you know, it's interesting. Another historical analogy. Back in World War II, the Allies tried Nazi submarine captains for doing this exact same thing. And guess what the conclusion was? They got executed. Listen to that, Mr. Secretary. That was him telling Aaron Burnett the story because he thought it was illegal and a war crime for Secretary of War Pete Hegseth to blow up the boats of drug dealers. Oh, but you know, the Democrats want us to believe these were fishermen. Come on. Please. Yeah. And she was asking him about that. And he inferred that Hegseth should be assassinated. I mean, should be executed, excuse me, for that. So he's got an ethics complaint filed against him. And he's running against, by the way, Ed Markey. And Ed Markey and Markey yesterday was with Congressman Jim McGovern. You know, the head of the McGovern crime family, the best friend of the Castro family. They were out speaking against President Trump's proposal for a gold dome. You know, in Israel, they have the Iron Dome, which, for the most part, has taken out the ability of Hamas and Hezbollah and even Iran to get rockets into their country obviously. Hitting them before they hit the ground. Now, Trump has proposed a golden dome for the United States of America. And it's just like, it's incredible how Democrats are. Reagan came out with his proposal to stop nuclear weapons from being able to rain down on the United States of America. And he came up with what was called, well, dubbed by the press, Star Wars. And Star Wars would be satellite-based systems, but also on-the-ground systems, that would make any ballistic missile inoperable and would stop it before it could land in the United States and detonate a nuclear weapon. Okay. They laughed at him. Well, a lot of that, and they said the technology doesn't exist. You'll never be able to do it. Well, lo and behold, some of that technology was put into things like the Patriot missile system and other types of defensive systems. They laughed at him back then, the Democrats. So, of course, Ed Markey and Jim McGovern, they're saying the same thing. It's not possible. They're also saying this, that this is funny. And if it is possible, you won't be able to cover the whole United States, so you'll leave some people vulnerable to a nuclear attack. Well, that makes absolutely no sense to me. No sense. Like, it doesn't work. It's going to cost trillions. We don't even have the technology. Oh, great. You know what? When

0: Kerry. John Why the Long Face Kerry was out there basically attacking this, saying building up a nuclear arsenal is bad. And in Europe, there were protests against Reagan. By the way, those protests were inspired and funded by, you know, on the DL, funded by the Soviets. And John Kerry was right along there with them. We shouldn't be building nuclear arms. We destroyed the Soviet Union. And by the way, right now, Donald Trump is destroying one of the greatest threats to the world, that is Iran. Yeah. And, oh no, the Democrats think it's a bad idea. Which leads me to what I said we would talk about here. The fall and the midterms. Now, if you remember, a little more than three weeks ago, I said I am optimistic about the midterms. And it's not wishful thinking. I'm optimistic about the midterms because, first of all, yes, you can say the president isn't popular right now. Guess what? Democrats aren't popular right now. And the midterms are still a long way off. And look at last night. Talk about coattails with Trump. Trump basically got Thomas Massie, a Republican, but one of his greatest enemies in the Congress. He got him defeated in a primary, a Republican primary, by the candidate that Trump had chosen, former Navy SEAL Ed Gallarain. Yeah. They got it all together. And look at that. And in other areas, do you know that in Virginia, those who voted for, I'm talking at the state Senate level, those who voted for the redistricting, he got them defeated in a recent election. Unlike Barack Obama, Donald Trump has coattails. Obama never did. He was popular getting himself elected. He was not very effective at getting other people elected. Trump, by the way, is. And I don't have an issue with him knocking out Republicans who aren't working with him. That's politics, guys. How does that make him a bad guy? I mean, Democrats tried to get knocked out of the Senate in Connecticut. Remember? They tried to get Joe Lieberman out. They put up a radical Dem against him in a primary, and that Dem won. And Joe decided to run as an independent. He got reelected, and then he went back to caucusing with the Democrats. But isn't that interesting? Democrats did it, but if Trump does it, he's a dictator. He's a dictator if he does it. Yeah, I know. I am much more optimistic about it. I'm much more optimistic about the fall. The situation in Iran, okay, it may be resolved by then. Gasoline prices may be back down. And, you know, we've got Memorial Day this weekend. We go into the season where people stop paying attention to politics. I mean, I know Congress goes home for the month of August, and they do town meetings and the like and try to get attention in their districts. Many of them, like Ed Markey and Jim McGovern, don't really live in the district, but, you know, well, they have a place there, but their families are down in D.C. Metro. So technically, I would say they live down there. But anyway, they go home and they try to stir up interest, but we'll see. All right, when we return, the fighting?
1: Lots of places can expose you to identity theft.
2: Oh, no.
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0: here. Tallest man in journalism, Rhode Island's favorite son, and, of course, multi-award-winning journalist, national correspondent to the Jim Polito Show, Rory O'Neill. Good morning, sir.
1: Jim, before we start?
0: Yeah.
1: I got the Wordle in one.
0: You got the Wordle in one?
1: Yep.
0: How?
1: I don't know. Just did it. Just guessed. Boom. In one.
0: Did you say boom shakala when you said that?
1: The whole neighborhood heard me.
0: Did you wake up people in Central Florida?
1: I'm glad I waited until after 7 o'clock or just about 7 yeah. o'clock to get inside.
0: Yeah, you could get the... I mean, I know you live in the villages down there. You don't want to get in trouble.
1: Yeah, right?
0: Yeah.
1: Right?
0: I know you don't want to get in trouble. Well, that's great.
1: No.
0: Speaking of trouble, what is going... okay, so let's go up to Hampton Beach first. Okay, police in tactical gear clear Ocean Boulevard at Hampton Beach after fights break out. You ready? Okay. And now down in Narragansett Town Beach, three people injured in a stabbing. And if my memory serves me, Narragansett Town Beach was where Rory was basically Frankie Avalon many years ago.
1: Yes. I was beach patrol.
0: You actually worked at the beach?
1: I worked at that beach as beach patrol for a couple of summers. Yep.
0: Okay.
1: So that never would have happened on my watch. But B, the beach isn't open yet. So that's why all the teams went there, because Narragansett Beach is very expensive to get onto. It's $12 per person, plus you got to pay something like $25 to park.
0: Okay, but wait a minute. But if you're a town resident, it's not. Correct.
1: Then you can buy an annual pass, which is nothing to sneeze at, by the way.
0: No, I'm sure. All your wealthy friends down there in Narragansett. So,
1: we're trying to keep out your help.
0: So anyway, this is
1: by the way, and the same similar incident happened yesterday as well in Middletown at Second Beach, it was about 36 police officers had to respond to that little dust up there as well. So this was a whole skip day thing. And the Second Beach incident involved a lot of people from Fall River who were arrested being over the age of 18 and stuff. Now they get records. Happy graduation.
0: Oh, that's not good. So kids from Fall Reeve went to Middletown and other kids went to that. So this is the explanation for it, is that these were all kids skipping because it was out there. Some schools that had early dismissal because of the heat.
1: Right, but it was National Senior Skip Day or something yesterday.
0: Oh, it was. I didn't know that. Oh, see, this is...
1: They're so far removed from high school.
0: High school. Yeah, I have my 45th reunion the weekend after next. 45th reunion to high school.
1: Wow.
0: Yeah, I know, which is just 5 away from 50. And then after
1: did they teach you that there at that school? That's good.
0: They did at St. John's in Shrewsbury. Hold on. And once you get to the 50, do you know then after 50, they just invite you every year? Because, they figure, they're all going to start.
1: Make it back.
0: Yeah, they're all going to start dropping off now.
1: Like,
0: you know?
1: Flies. Yep.
0: Can you imagine that? And that's it. So then they just, and everybody after 50, they invite. Yeah. Ah, come on. Bring your walkers and your oxygen machines.
1: They just do a reunion every year for us, too. But that's for every class.
0: Yeah, but you had, seven kids?
1: But it was all-boys Catholic. You know, it was all-boys Catholic schools.
0: So that's right.
1: The women like to organize these things, and there aren't that many around to do that. So,
0: have you been back for a reunion?
1: A couple of times, yep. Okay. A lot of times they'll do a Thanksgiving weekend alumni night sort of a thing.
0: Well, that's nice. Now, can we get back to the beaches here? Can we expect this again today, or will the law enforcement be proactive and say, hey, come on?
1: Well, and this, yeah, so no joke, though. The Narragansett Town Beach is still closed until this weekend. I'm assuming the same for Second Beach, and we'd open up for Memorial Day weekend.
0: Yeah.
1: So there are no lifeguards. The bathrooms are probably locked. There's nothing there for people when they show up.
0: Yep.
1: The ocean is obviously very cold. But there was a lot of confusion caused after this, too, when everyone ran off the beach, run to their cars. I think there was a wreck in the parking lot involving, at least at that Second Beach one, an officer was hit in the parking lot by a car trying to get out of there. So, it's just a little bit of chaos. But we've seen these team takeovers now become more of a thing. We had one at one of the big tourist attractions on I-Drive here in Orlando. The cops are seeing these things pop up as sort of these flash mobs. They spread on, the info spreads online, and before you know it, you've got, like they said, 1,200 kids showing up at one of these beaches, and there's going to be trouble.
0: All right. We got to get these little young whippersnappers back into shape here.
1: Oh, thanks, Grandpa.
0: Get off my lawn. Get off my lawn. Rory O'Neill, before I let you go, any space news, anything?
1: Big launch tomorrow, test flight, we think, for Starship. So stay tuned for that.
0: And it's ready. It's good.
1: It's ready. We'll get an update soon.
0: He better not mess up. He's got that IPO.
1: The IPO is looming.
0: Yep. Yeah. All right. Rory, thank you for the inside information there, you little narc, you on the beach, ratting everybody out on the beach.
1: If you didn't have your wristband, get off my beach. And, I have to confiscate that alcohol you brought to the beach. That was my new job.
0: They hired you because you were told.
1: You laughed.
0: Yeah.
1: You laughed. No, I would just confiscate the alcohol.
0: I know.
1: When the Philharmonic played on the beach, Beach Patrol would celebrate.
0: Rory, thank you for that little insight.
1: Thanks, Jim.
0: And we'll talk with you tomorrow. Rory O'Neill, everybody. Okay, let's get to the break. At the bottom of the hour.
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0: You know, I failed to mention earlier when we were talking about Republicans' chances in the midterms, I failed to mention that the left is going hard left on race. They're pulling out the race card again. You know, Democrats are not doing all that well. And really, this should have been a cakewalk for them in these midterms. And I know the midterms are still a long way off. They really are. But in the meantime, going hard left on race, really kind of stupid. Just people aren't buying it anymore. They're just not buying it. And a lot of the stupidity that came out of the so-called Summer of Love in 2020 and the George Floyd incident, there's just a lot of silliness about race that is still there, and that the Democrats are still trying to cash in on. You know, it used to be every 4 years, Democrats would come out and say, hey, don't forget, Republicans are racist. Don't forget, Republicans are racist. I mean, the idea of reparations is out there again. I know, which is foolish. I mean, it's stupid. But speaking of reparations, you know what? Let's just go down this road a little bit here. And why this is so wrong. So people who never owned slaves are going to have to pay money to people who never were slaves. I mean, okay, so if your father was a rapist, should you suffer because of that? No, seriously. And by the way, unlike the crime of rape, slavery was legal in this country. I didn't say it was right. I said it was legal in certain states. States that were Democrat states. Yeah. Well, I know they always want to run away from that. Which reminds me, they always talk about, well, the government is going to take tax dollars and pay the reparations. Hold on. And Gavin Newsom is trying to do something like this in California, but he's just toying with it because he knows they could never pay for it. But shouldn't the Democrat Party pay reparations if we're actually going to do this? Shouldn't they? Think about it for a minute. They were the party who created the Confederacy. They were the party who gave us Jim Crow, the Ku Klux Klan, separate but equal, all of those, segregation, all of those things, lynchings. Shouldn't the if we're going to pay reparations, shouldn't the party who really was, in terms of a government, was the titular head of all the slavery and racist policy, shouldn't they pay reparations? Next time you're with a Democrat, ask them about that. Say, well, shouldn't you guys be paying reparations? Your party was the party of the conservative, of the Confederate, excuse me, government. Even the Democrats in the North, in states where they didn't have slavery, they were still on board with their Southern brothers over slavery. I mean, I think they should. I think they should have to pay reparations. Why not? They were pushing the whole thing. But anyway, getting back to the Democrats, it's all race all the time. Now, speaking of race, one of the people who always says that we are racist, Ilhan Omar. Ilhan Omar is being investigated for fraud right now. And this is interesting because yesterday J.D. Vance did the White House press briefing. You've noticed since Caroline Leavitt's been on vacation. So he did it. You know, Marco Rubio did it. Vance did it and did a great job. So yesterday during it, he was asked a question about Ilhan Omar. And he said, well, there's something fishy there. And before he had said that he thinks that she was somehow connected to not only having a fishy marriage, you know, allegedly marrying her brother to circumvent immigration, but also being involved in the scam that stole maybe billions out of Minneapolis, out of the federal government tax coffers, you know, for things like, you know, the early Learing Child Center. So he's backed off on coming out and saying that because now he's concerned because there's an investigation going on from his administration, from the Attorney General's office. They are investigating her. And they're investigating her past marriage. And she's calling all of this Islamophobia. Of course it's Islamophobia, right? Of course it is, right? They're only doing it because you're a Muslim. Yeah. But he said there's something fishy there with her. And I would agree. And I don't know why in the first Trump administration he didn't get the DOJ to do this, to investigate this, to try to determine whether or not she actually did marry her brother to get him into the country. And wait and see, Democrats, if the investigation does come forward and there's an indictment of her for immigration fraud, watch the Democrats say, yeah, she did it, but what's the big deal? Seriously, watch them say that. She did it, but what's the big deal? Oh, no big deal, right? Sitting member of Congress, and it's no big deal? Please, spare me on that. 855-403-9846. We're probably going to do a little freestyling after the 8 o'clock news. And we got Mike Armstrong coming up in just a bit. Now, my former colleagues at, we used to call it Fox 25. Now they call it Boston 25. Ted Daniel did a very, very lengthy investigation of following Department of Transportation employees in the Commonwealth of Massachusetts who worked out of the Chelsea headquarters. And he found that they were putting down for overtime, doing double shifts and the like, and not at work, at home. I mean, they literally sat out in front of the DOT building. They got all the vehicles. They got all the license plates. They got employees. They tracked them down, and they found out, yeah, these guys, I think it was about seven of them, were just bilking the system. Now, let me tell you something about this, because this has happened before, and Boston television stations have done this before, tried to, you know, track down people. It's good that it happens. This would never happen in the private sector, because there's accountability. And the accountability is you have managers, you have people, you have budgets, you have everything else. It would never happen. If it did happen, it would have to be someone very creative. But if anyone thinks that that's only going on at the Department of Transportation, you're dead wrong. I mean, we already had that scandal with the state police doing this, and you would think police themselves wouldn't be in this. Now, I am not denigrating every public employee in the Commonwealth of Massachusetts. But what I'm saying is, you have those who will want to steal from us our tax dollars, and we'll do it. And where's the accountability? No, I know there are plenty of public employees who do their work, don't mess around, are honest. Of course. But how can this happen, and how can they get away with it?
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0: Never give in. 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Never, never, never. 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
0: We shall never surrender.
1: Do you remember 6 years ago during the COVID outbreak and Kamala Harris was running for vice president with Joe Biden? She was going to be his vice president. And she said, when asked about a vaccine that Donald Trump was trying to develop using Operation Warp Speed, giving a boatload of money to the pharmaceutical companies and saying, come up with something. And everybody said, well, it'll never happen. And because it takes so long to create a vaccine, it'll never happen. But on top of that, she was asked whether or not she would take that vaccine. She said, not one developed by this administration. Remember that? That's Trump derangement syndrome. That is Trump derangement syndrome. And it's happening again. And yes, it's with pharmaceuticals. Now, you've heard about Trump RX, right? Trump RX is actually a good thing, unlike Obamacare. Trump RX is his way of working with pharmaceutical firms to keep prescription costs low. And there are a lot of drugs on Trump RX. You should actually go look at the website. For some people, depending upon what type of insurance you have, there may be a big savings there for you on a lot of drugs. And for people on Medicare, drugs like the GLP-1s, you know, the diabetes/weight loss drugs, they could be down to as much as $50 for a copay. Whereas for a lot of people, it's $1,200 a month for those drugs. So anyway, $50 for a copay. Now, this one, I believe, Trump RX, if they do that with $50. Now, look, we can, you know, we can debate whether or not these GLP-1 drugs are good and yada, yada, yada. But look, people who take them lose weight. And when you lose weight, take it from me, all of your other health numbers improve. For instance, your blood sugar. Yes, and that's what the drugs were developed for. But if you lose weight, your blood sugar is better. Okay. Your heart health is better. Your blood pressure is better. Your cholesterol is better. All of those numbers are better. Your asthma, all of these other conditions, they're all better. Okay? Yeah, I can attest to the asthma. Here's why. There's two different types of fat within your body. There's the subcutaneous fat. That's the fat right under your skin. But then we have another type of fat. It's known as visceral fat. And that visceral fat is in your body cavity. Yes. Do you remember, did you have to dissect a frog when you were in high school in biology class? El Luco, did you ever have to dissect a frog in school? Ever?
2: It wasn't a frog. It was a squid, I believe.
1: Oh, really?
2: Yeah, it was different.
1: After you dissected it, did you fry it up and make some nice fried calamari?
2: No.
1: Oh.
2: It smelled like, you know, really bad.
1: It was probably soaking in formaldehyde.
2: Yeah.
1: Yeah. But, well, all right, anyway. Okay, and that's good that they still do that, but you dissect a frog, you would find, like, in its body cavity, fat. Fat would be kind of like in its body, not under the skin, in its body, in the body cavity. Well, we have that, but we also have the subcutaneous fat. That visceral fat is bad because it puts pressure on your organs. It's not good, okay? And we all know being overweight, the new thing is that, you know, that fatty liver. not from drinking, but from being overweight. If people, more people take these GL, and visceral fat is bad, it for things like asthma, it puts pressure on your lungs. Yes, visceral fat. So take it from me, who lost all that weight and is much healthier, that's good. Okay. So Trump RX is a good thing. They believe it will bring down, you know, especially with the GLP-1s, that will bring down the cost of healthcare. And I believe that because if people are taking less blood pressure medication, they have less visceral fat, their blood sugar is good. All of those things improve their overall health and reduce costs. That's for real. Okay, but let's go back to Trump RX. It's a good idea. Democrats and Republicans, but more Democrats, have been saying for so long, we've got to get these nasty pharmaceutical companies to, you know, get their prices down. Okay, Trump did it. Did it. And wait till you hear this, because this is the Trump derangement. I started this conversation talking about Kamala Harris saying, I'm not going to take that. Okay. Does anybody know Mark Cuban? El Luco, you know Mark Cuban, right?
2: I mean, yeah.
1: I really only pay attention to him because Kathy watches Shark Tank, and he's on Shark Tank frequently. But he doesn't like Donald Trump.
2: Yeah, I knew that.
1: Right. What team does he own? The
2: the one in Dallas Mavericks.
1: Dallas Mavericks, thank you. All right, so anyway, Mark Cuban doesn't like Trump. However, on Monday, when Trump rolled out more of Trump RX in a press conference, and RFK Jr. was there. Other folks. Okay, fine. All right. They're all there. Mark Cuban showed up. Now, Mark Cuban endorsed Kamala Harris in the last election. He doesn't like Donald Trump. But he showed up at this press conference because he said, this is a good thing. And, you know, Democrats who are always saying they're going to lower health care costs, here's an example of actually lowering them. No Democrats on board with that. Why? Because they have Trump derangement syndrome. No matter what the guy does, it will be bad. And I've said it before. If Trump said, don't drink your own urine, there would be videos on social media of Trump deranged Democrats gulping down their own urine. There would be. Just like when they, when RFK said, you know, recommended maybe women who are pregnant should not take Tylenol. You had idiots online gulping Tylenol. The same people who are probably eating the Tide Pods, remember? Or taking the cinnamon challenge. Idiots. This is what's wrong with Trump derangement. This is Trump derangement 101. And I applaud Mark Cuban for showing up, doesn't like Trump, didn't vote for him, endorsed Kamala Harris, but he showed up at this because he said, this is a good thing. They can't do that. They can't do it. It's a good thing? Nope. Everything Trump does is bad. Don't work with him. Well, good luck, Democrats. Now, you want to take it a step further? Joy Behar said that Mark Cuban is naive over his decision to back Donald Trump's initiative with Trump RX. She said, first of all, you lie down with dogs, you wake up with fleas. That's Trump derangement. If you can't see anything positive, you have, I would say, a form of a mental illness. And I'm not saying that. I told you about the psychotherapist in Manhattan who said, yeah, I've got 75% of my patients spend time at least once talking about how Trump upsets them and impacts their mental health. That's Trump derangement syndrome. Okay. She said, Mark Cuban, I've always liked him, but this is a mistake. She said, once Trump puts his name on prescriptions, we're all going to die. Unbelievable. Unbelievable. But I will say, one of the Republican there, she's a pretend Republican, Alyssa Griffin, said, the medication that I had to take for IBF is a tenth of the price on Trump RX. Wow. She said, I don't, whatever. It's tacky that his name is on it. She said, you're not going to convince me that just because Trump's involved, we should be like, screw it. It's ridiculous, but it's okay. I mean, there's a part of me that feels sorry for them. And then there's another part of me that just laughs. Seriously. There is. Okay, look, let's take a break. I want to hear what you think about this latest on Trump derangement. This is a...
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9: A Castro in Cuba charged. I'm Tom Rigotti, Fox News. Many Cuban Americans in Florida are celebrating after the Justice Department announced an indictment against former Cuban President Raul Castro. Fox's David Spunt is in Miami.
10: Castro is facing seven different counts, including murder. Acting Attorney General Todd Blanche said that he wants to see Castro on American soil.
11: We expect that he will show up here by his own will or by another way.
10: Federal grand jury in Miami returned the indictment last month. The announcement was made inside the iconic Freedom Tower, celebrating Cuban American heritage in the United States. DOJ officials made the announcement at a ceremony honoring four men who died as part of the Brothers to the Rescue mission. In 1996, that group flew three planes to help rescue people fleeing from the communist nation. Two of those planes were shot down. Four people were killed.
9: Castro was defense minister when the planes were shot down. President Trump told reporters today doesn't expect further escalation from Cuba. The island nation reportedly acquired drones it could use to attack U.S. forces. Another threat, President Trump says the U.S. military is ready to strike Iran again if Tehran refuses to budge on its nuclear program as negotiations slog on. Iran is hitting back with rhetoric of its own.
12: Iran's parliament speaker and top negotiator Mohammad Khalibaf spoke today, saying it's the United States that is seeking another round of war. He added in a statement, for the sake of reassuring the dear people of Iran, I want to say that our military forces have used the opportunity provided by the ceasefire to rebuild their military strength as best as possible. His comments were echoed by Iran's foreign minister, who spoke today from Tehran, saying that he and Iranian commanders are on the same page. Right now, there is a massive U.S. military buildup across the region.
9: That's Fox's Trey Yingst in Tel Aviv. 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
9: Republican senators are considering dropping a proposal for $1 billion in security money for the White House complex and President Trump's ballroom after they failed to win enough party support on Capitol Hill. The White House has pressured Republicans to try to add the money to a roughly $70 billion funding bill for Immigration and Customs Enforcement and the Border Patrol. At a time of ramped-up deadly strikes against drug boats, President Trump is giving praise to graduating cadets at the Coast Guard Academy today. Fox's Mike Emanuel is in New London, Connecticut.
16: The commander-in-chief thanking the Coast Guard for its help in reducing drugs brought in by sea, saying you've been unbelievable in that endeavor. The president noted we had a majority of illegal drugs coming in by ocean, and we have virtually stopped that. President Trump praising these young people for being willing to serve and saluting some of the top graduates in the class of 2026.
17: You're America's first defenders. You are America's first responders. You are the living standard bearers of America's first fleet.
16: President Trump offered some advice, saying that they should never give up. Persistence is key to success in life.
9: President Trump's former daughter-in-law is opening up about a health battle.
18: In a post on Instagram, Vanessa Trump reveals she's recently been diagnosed with breast cancer, explaining, I'm working closely with my medical team on a treatment plan. The mother of five and ex-wife of Donald Trump Jr. goes on to thank doctors who she says performed a procedure on her earlier this week, saying, I am staying focused and hopeful while surrounded by the love and support of my family, my kids, and those closest to me. The 48-year-old thanking supporters for their kindness and asking for privacy while she focuses on her health and recovery. Kristen Goodwin, Fox News.
9: Vanessa is currently involved.
19: Hey, it's Blazer. 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
20: 55, partly sunny, much cooler for Thursday, the high around 70. For Friday, partly sunny, the high 70 to 75.

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3: What's happening, fellow sports fans? It's Andy West. Let's take a look back at this week in sports history. We start off in 1901. The Cleveland Blues, later known as the Indians and now the Guardians, score 9 runs with bases empty and 2 outs in the 9th inning to beat the Washington Senators 14-13. This week in 1933, Joe Sewell of the New York Yankees struck out for the first time since the start of the season during a 3-0 win over Cleveland. Sewell would strike out only 3 more times in 524 at-bats. Jumping ahead, this week in the year 2000, for the first time in baseball history, there were 6 Grand Slams in a single day. Anaheim's Garrett Anderson hit the record breaker. The others, JT Snow of San Francisco, Brian Hunter of Philadelphia, Jason Giambi of Oakland, and LA's Adrian Beltre and Sean Green connected with bases loaded. The old mark of 5 was set the year before.
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3: This week in 2002, LA Dodgers slugger Sean Green became the 14th player in Major League Baseball history to homer 4 times in a game and set a big league record with 19 total bases. He went 6-for-6, scoring 6 times with 7 RBIs in a 16-3 rout of Milwaukee. And this week in 2017, NFL owners cut the overtime period from 15 minutes to 10 during the regular season and would also loosen the rules for celebrating after touchdowns.
2: And that's just some of what happened this week in sports history. The Weekend Sports Time Capsule on iHeartRadio.

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2: What's happening, fellow sports fans? It's Andy West. Let's take a look back at this week in sports history. We start off in 1901. The Cleveland Blues, later known as the Indians and now the Guardians, score 9 runs with bases empty and 2 outs in the 9th inning to beat the Washington Senators 14-13. This week in 1933, Joe Sewell of the New York Yankees struck out for the first time since the start of the season during a 3-0 win over Cleveland. Sewell would strike out only 3 more times in 524 at-bats. Jumping ahead, this week in the year 2000, for the first time in baseball history, there were 6 Grand Slams in a single day. Anaheim's Garrett Anderson hit the record breaker. The others, JT Snow of San Francisco, Brian Hunter of Philadelphia, Jason Giambi of Oakland, and LA's Adrian Beltre and Sean Green connected with bases loaded. The old mark of 5 was set the year before.
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2: This week in 2002, LA Dodgers slugger Sean Green became the 14th player in Major League Baseball history to homer 4 times in a game and set a big league record with 19 total bases. He went 6-for-6, scoring 6 times with 7 RBIs in a 16-3 rout of Milwaukee. And this week in 2017, NFL owners cut the overtime period from 15 minutes to 10 during the regular season and would also loosen the rules for celebrating after touchdowns.
0: And that's just some of what happened this week in sports history. The Weekend Sports Time Capsule on iHeartRadio.
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2: This week in 1844, in a demonstration witnessed by members of Congress, American inventor Samuel F.B. Morse dispatches a telegraph message from the U.S. Capitol to Alfred Vail at a rail station in Baltimore, Maryland. The message was telegraphed back to the Capitol a moment later by Vail. Morse, an accomplished painter, learned of a French inventor's idea of an electric telegraph in 1832 and then spent the next 12 years attempting to perfect a working instrument. During this period, he composed the Morse code, a set of signals that could represent language in telegraph messages. This week in 1927, American pilot Charles A. Lindbergh landed an airfield in Paris, successfully completing the first solo nonstop transatlantic flight and the first ever nonstop flight between New York and Paris. Jumping ahead, this week in 1999, soap star Susan Lucci wins her first Emmy after 19 nominations. The award was Lucci's first win in 19 straight years of being nominated in the Best Actress category for her portrayal of Erica Kane on ABC's All My Children. And this week in 2007, Fox's long-running animated series The Simpsons airs its 400th episode. The Simpsons debuted on Fox in December of 1989 with a special Christmas episode. It was the first animated primetime sitcom since The Flintstones in the 60s. The show became the longest-running sitcom ever in 2005 and currently has over 800 episodes.
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3: This week in 1873, San Francisco businessmen Levi Strauss and Jacob Davis, a tailor from Reno, Nevada, are given a patent to create work pants reinforced with metal rivets, marking the birth of one of the world's most famous garments, blue jeans. This week in 1883, after 14 years of construction, the Brooklyn Bridge over the East River opens, connecting the great cities of New York and Brooklyn for the first time in history. Thousands of residents of Brooklyn and Manhattan turned out to witness the dedication ceremony, which was presided over by President Chester Arthur and New York Governor Grover Cleveland. Jumping ahead, this week in 1980, the Japanese video game company Namco tests their new game, Pac-Man, in Tokyo to a small test audience. In July, it was released to the rest of Japan, and in October, it made its American debut after being licensed to Midway and being renamed Pac-Man. The game remains one of the highest-grossing and best-selling video games of all time and holds 8 Guinness World Records. And this week in 2015, thousands of LGBTQ activists celebrated as Ireland became the first country to legalize same-sex marriage through referendum. The referendum passed with 62% of voters voting yes. The vote attracted a large turnout with 16.5% of eligible voters and an unprecedented amount of young people making their way to the polls.
2: And that's what happened. 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
3: What's happening, fellow sports nuts? It's Andy West, and I'm here to take you on a journey back to this week in sports history. We'll start off in 1935. The Cincinnati Reds beat the Philadelphia Phillies 2-1 at Cincinnati's Crosley Field in the first night game in Major League Baseball. Playing under the lights quickly caught on, and the terms day game and night game were coined. This week in 1952, the Brooklyn Dodgers scored 15 runs in the first inning and went on to beat the Cincinnati Reds 19-1. Jumping ahead, this week in 1980, the New York Islanders beat the Philadelphia Flyers 5-4 in overtime at Nassau Coliseum to win the Stanley Cup in 6 games. It would be the first of 4 straight Stanley Cups for the Islanders.
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3: This week in 1984, Boston's Roger Clemens beats the Twins 5-4 for his first ever victory. He finished his career with 354. This week in 1988, the fourth game of the Stanley Cup Finals between the Edmonton Oilers and Boston Bruins is postponed with the score tied at 3 and 3:23 left in the second period when a power failure hits Boston Garden. This week in 1992, Al Unser Jr. wins the closest finish at the Indianapolis 500, beating Scott Goodyear by 43 thousandths of a second, barely half a car length. And this week in 2023, Brooks Koepka won his third PGA Championship and fifth major title.
1: And that's just some of what happened this week in sports history. The Week in Sports Time Capsule on iHeartRadio.

Good morning, worm catchers. Happy Thursday. Thursday leading into a three-day weekend. And on that three-day weekend, Tommy B, I think he picked Monday for the pick of the weekend. And because, right, it is the long holiday weekend. And he'll join us after 6:30. So, as forecasted, yeah, a lot different this morning than it was yesterday. But I still think it's decent. Anyway, let's get on to the serious stuff here, as we say. And Iran is the serious stuff. Look, as we go into a three-day long holiday weekend, unofficial start of summer, as we go into that weekend, here's the question. What's going to happen with Iran? Who's in charge? What's going to happen? Are we going to resume? And, you know, you just cannot trust the Iranians to do the right thing. And even though Pakistan is kind of brokering the talks between us and Iran, you can't trust them, and you don't know who is in charge. And recently, videos have surfaced while the Iranians have put them out. And it is reminiscent of what you saw at the end of World War II in Nazi Germany. They showed videos of regular people, including senior citizens, being trained on how to operate weapons, mostly an AK-47, but on how to operate weapons. And we're being told that that's all prepared should the United States consider a ground invasion into Iran. They want us to know that regular citizens are armed. Now, there has been talk, and I'm sure this is their reaction to the talk, that we would actually go in to take out the nuclear material. And I imagine it's that. I also think it's propaganda that says more about their desperation than trying to intimidate the United States or Israel. That we have people ready to go. They will fight. They will do whatever is necessary. And again, you're kind of scraping the bottom of the barrel there. We've talked before about how in Nazi Germany, the most loyal and devout members of, say, the SS were taking small boys and elderly men and forcing them to the front lines as Berlin was about to collapse. Yeah, they were also hanging and executing people who did not help, or people who showed signs that they were excited about liberation from the Nazi regime by the Allies. So, anyway, not much of a difference going on there. I actually do think that we're almost at the time where the president does need to continue offensive, an offensive strategy. I don't think he wants to do that. I think he wants to get back to a period where the strait is open and that we are collecting there's a roadmap to collecting their nuclear material. What's left of it and where is it? That's what I see. The latest story is that there's a 30-day period on the table, and that would be between the United States, Israel, and Iran, and it would say that the Strait of Hormuz will remain open. There's no nuclear work done now, and for the next 30 days, we discuss removing that material. It would accomplish one thing for Trump. Getting the Strait of Hormuz open would be good for the gasoline prices. But I just think it gives
Iran more time. It does. Speaking of more time, Raul Castro, what is he, 95 years old? Congressman Jim McGovern must be very upset today. Raul Castro was indicted by the Department of Justice yesterday, and it was over the downing of planes containing former Cuban nationals who were part of a group that was trying to help those escaping from Cuba. Now, this was 30 years ago. This was in 1996. And finally, Castro, who was defense minister then for his brother, El Presidente, finally, Castro is being held to justice. Now, the families of these people are, well, to say the least, ecstatic about this. Yeah, it's not going to bring back their loved ones, but they are happy that this is happening. And so the announcement was made. And Raul Castro, I mean, yes, he's just as guilty as his brother, as Fidel Castro, the late Fidel Castro, just as guilty. But I don't think there's going to be, like with Maduro, a mission to go into the country to take him and bring him to justice. I could be wrong, but I don't think there is. And I think the Cubans are prepared for that scenario. They would not want that to happen. But the regime there is crumbling. The problem is the soldiers still have all the guns. And just like in Iran, you know, regimes, dictatorships don't want the regular people to have guns because, well, that's right. And specifically in Cuba, they, Fidel Castro handed out the guns to everybody during the revolution, kind of like they're doing in Iran right now, right? But as soon as he was installed in power, then all the guns had to come back because you don't want people to be able to fight back. And again, yeah, Joe Biden with his, oh, you better get an F-16. No, all it takes is guns in the hands of people. And look at Iran right now. If regular people had guns, the Iranian regime would be collapsed. So, Raul Castro, I don't see that happening, that mission. And I read some analysis last night that said the Castro regime and Cuba could topple before Tehran. I do believe it. I do believe it because they've been living hand to mouth for decades.

Welcome back, Worm Catchers, as we open the national calendar this Thursday, May 21st, 2026. And today is National American Red Cross Founders Day. Well, Clara Barton, you're going to hear it in the Wayback Machine. This is Clara Barton's birthday. She was born in 1821. And during the Civil War, she rolled up her sleeves

0: and bandaged, nursed, wounded soldiers. Following the war in 1869, she traveled to Europe and for several years volunteered her time working with the International Red Cross during the Franco-Prussian War. And upon returning to the United States, she was determined to bring the Red Cross to America. Now, the Red Cross is a humanitarian organization, provides assistance in the United States. It is a designated affiliate of the International Federation of Red Cross and Red Crescent Societies. It's headquartered in Washington, D.C. It's governed basically by volunteers. And they do community services to help the needy, communication services and comfort for military members and their families. They collect, process, and distribute blood and blood products. They have education programs on preparedness, health, and safety. And they do international relief and development programs. Yeah. So there you have it. And again, you'll hear about Clara Barton in the Wayback Machine. Okay, it is also National Waitstaff Day. National Waitstaff Day. Now, Gaylord Ward founded this day to create an opportunity for restaurant owners and patrons to recognize their excellent waitstaff. Now, I have said this many times. I worked in many service industries when I was younger. And I worked as busboy, waiter, barback, bartender, all of that stuff, where you live off tips and you have to give customer service. And I've said this repeatedly. I think it's a great idea for people to work in that industry. I also worked as a chauffeur for a period of time, so you're working off tips, you're dealing with the public. I think no matter what your career is going to be, it's good to do that work when you're younger. And then, of course, there are people who are professionals at being waitstaff. I mean, you know, they do it all their life. There are some people who make a big living doing it because they work at places like the Four Seasons, and you know, you've got to know what you're doing. But anyway, this is a day to recognize them. And yeah, give them a tip. Give them a tip. Waitstaff can make all the difference in the world when it comes to your experience at a restaurant. You're going to have the best restaurant there is. And if your waitstaff is lousy, forget it. Okay. It is also National Memo Day. I got the memo on National Memo Day, which was actually created in 1989 by a DJ, KMJI Magic Radio 100 FM out of Denver, created this to shine a spotlight on the mountain of memos flooding the American workplace. They really do. I mean, memos, come on. Oh, how many are in my mailbox every day from the company on this, that, the other thing, or another department? And by the way, memo is short for memorandum, in case you didn't understand. And it's a document of communication intended to inform a group of people about a specific topic. It's usually in an office setting. Can be a private business, can be government business. It doesn't matter. And they can be daunting at times. In the old days, yes, they came in the form of paper. Now, of course, with email, everything is electronic. And that's the national calendar. This Thursday, May 21st, 2026, we've got the Wayback Machine all fired up and ready to go. But let's invoke the Murphy Clause now and review. We started off with National Red Cross Founders Day. We went to National Waitstaff Day. And we wrapped it up with a memo, National Memo Day. 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
0: Today is Thursday, May 21st, the 141st day of 2026. For those of you playing along at home, there are 224 days left in this year.
18: Hello out there. Peabody and Sherman here.
19: Hello.
18: Now about this amusing little gadget. It's a time machine. I call it a Wayback. We just set it, turn it on, open the door, and there we are. Or were, really.
0: And we were on this day in 1881, watching as the American Red Cross was founded by Clara Barton. Yeah, Massachusetts' own, Clara Barton. How do you like that? 1927. Well, we talked about yesterday, his departure. Well, today's the anniversary of Charles Lindbergh arriving in Paris, France, in his plane, the Spirit of St. Louis. 1927, on this day, it marked the first time a person had flown across the Atlantic Ocean. And that was a big deal. So much of a big deal, as I said, that the night before he was to take off, he didn't sleep. So he had a lot of trouble over the Atlantic, because after a while, it actually got boring, and he started nodding off. And that was not good. If you ever see the movie in which Jimmy Stewart plays him, it's very interesting, and he did nod off. Now, the Spirit of St. Louis, you can see that plane for free. It is hanging in the Air and Space Museum in Washington, D.C., the Smithsonian, and its admission is free, hanging from the ceiling. And you'll notice, hey, there's no windshield on this plane. Well, it was designed in a way that he basically had a periscope or had to look out the side window to see where he was going. The design of the plane was such so he could have a very large fuel tank, that it was built that way. Yep. And you can see it. Now, also, 1932, 5 years later, Amelia Earhart became the first woman to fly solo across the Atlantic Ocean. When her plane landed in Ireland, she had taken off from Newfoundland a day earlier. 1991, former Indian Prime Minister Rajiv Gandhi was assassinated by a suicide bomber during national elections. Sadly, in 1998, a gunman opened fire inside Thurston High School in Springfield, Oregon. Two students were killed and several others wounded. The suspected gunman, a student named Kip Kinkle, was also accused of killing his parents earlier in the day. Yeah. Okay. I know I don't generally use the names, but there you go. 2018, Gina Haspel was sworn in as the first female to head the Central Intelligence Agency. Well, that's interesting. Who was president in 2018? Oh, was that Donald Trump? Misogynist, rapist, pedophile Donald Trump? I guess so. 2019, Human composting became legal in Washington State. It is now legal in a lot of places. Yeah, they have like a section of a forest and they bury you there. No embalming, no casket. No, they just bury you and you return to nature. Sometimes they plant a tree where you were buried so that that tree will, you know, eat you, I guess. All right, that's enough of that. In sports and entertainment news, on this day in 1908, the first American horror film premiered in Chicago. It was silent, and it was Dr. Jekyll and Mr. Hyde. I've actually seen it. Speaking of films, in 1980, Star Wars Episode V, The Empire Strikes Back, opened in movie theaters across the U.S. and the United Kingdom. Many hardcore Star Wars fans will say that was the best. I mean, other than the first, that was the best of the movies. Yeah, I know. Interesting. 1992, the reality series The Real World made its debut on MTV. The show turned MTV cameras loose on seven young people from different backgrounds as they lived together in a house over the course of several months. The first season of The Real World took place in New York City. I think one of them was in Boston, too. 1996, cowboy actor Lash LaRue died at the age of 78. 1999, always a bridesmaid, never a bride. After 18 winless nominations, soap opera star Susan Lucci finally won her first Daytime Emmy Award as Best Soap Actress for her longtime role as Erica Kane on ABC's All My Children. 2002, former Our Gang comedy cast member Joe Frank Cobb died at the age of 84. Yeah, Cobb played Fat Joe in the Our Gang series. 2017, Drake stole the show at the 2017 Billboard Music Awards, breaking Adele's record for most award wins in a single night. And in 2017, after 146 years, the Barnum and Bailey Circus performed for the last time at the Nassau Coliseum in New York City.

0: you so.
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2: All right, if it is your birthday today, you share it with Rock and Roll Hall of Famer Ronald Isley from the Isley Brothers, 85 years old today. Writer, producer, comedian, and former senator Al Franken is 75. Now, you remember, he had to leave office, and it was during the Me Too movement because there were people, women, who accused him of being handsy. And in addition to that, he went on a USO tour, and this was during the second Gulf War. And he was on a flight with a Playboy playmate, a woman, and a picture surfaced of him while she was asleep, reaching out and touching her breasts and making a funny face. And that was it. He was done. He wrote the book, by the way, too. Rush Limbaugh is a big fat liar. It's all right to body shame. Right. Mr. T is 74, born Lawrence Terrow. Mr. T. Judge Reinhold, remember him in Fast Times at Ridgemont High, Beverly Hills Cop, even did a Seinfeld episode. Judge Reinhold is 69. Rapper Max B is 48. Reality personality Brandy Maxiel is 43. She's from Basketball Wives. Country singer Cody Johnson is 39. If they could still blow out the candles, these folks would be celebrating today. English poet Alexander Pope, born in 1688. Financier Armand Hammer, born in 1898. Chairman of Occidental Petroleum. Hall of Fame blues composer Fats Waller, born in 1904. Actor Raymond Burr, Ironside Perry Mason, born in 1917. He was gay and was closeted his entire life. He thought it would affect his career. Singer and actor Dennis Day. He was on the Jack Benny Show, born in 1918. Here's one. Serial killer Jeffrey Dahmer, born in 1960. And rapper Notorious B.I.G., born in 1972. But more importantly, if it's your birthday today, happy birthday to you. Brief stimulus break. We're headed to the gym. You're listening to the Jim Polito Show.
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15: A quiet residential neighborhood erupts in chaos. Carmine Galante, the feared boss of the Bonanno crime family, lies dead, his cigar still clutched between his teeth.
16: Masked men walked into Joe and Mary's luncheonette in Brooklyn today and gunned down Carmine Galante, a man believed to be the most powerful mafia chieftain in the country.
15: The execution sent shockwaves through the criminal underworld and set the stage for one of the most pivotal criminal cases in New York City history. From the minds behind the acclaimed television series comes Law and Order: Criminal Justice System. This isn't a scripted drama. These are real stories told by the people who have lived them.
17: My father should have been a dead man.
15: For decades, the mafia had New York City in a stranglehold, with law enforcement seemingly powerless to intervene. But the murder of Carmine Galante marked the beginning of the end. Discover how a group of young prosecutors took on the mafia and, with the help of law enforcement, brought down its most powerful figures. I'm Anasika Nicolazzi. And from Wolf Entertainment and iHeart Podcasts, this is Law and Order: Criminal Justice System.
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19: I feel good!

0: the brain while we search for a better understanding of airlines in-flight snacks. Here is your host, Jim Polito.
1: Thank you, Jim Polito. You're a fine broth of a lad. Well, listen. We're going to talk bread. Now, I know a lot of people would say, hey, bread isn't good for you. Too many carbs, whatever. Well, hold on. We're going to talk to you about the healthiest breads, right? And so bread basically is a staple. And, you know, you go to the supermarket, you look at that aisle, you know, all the bread and all that, and people get confused. A lot of that bread is just empty carbs. Then you get breads that are marketed as wholesome, multigrain. They might just be pretty much same old white flour with a scattering of seeds in it. And some contain a lot of sugar. And some, which, you know, look like it's whole grain, don't have a lot of fiber. And, and then you can have preservatives, vegetable oils, right? But according to Lakeland Lumpkin, a registered dietitian at Top Nutrition Coaching, bread can fit into a healthy diet, yeah, but you got to look at how much the grain has been processed and how much of the fiber remains intact. So let's go through this, all right? Let's look at whole grain. It's got to say it's 100% whole grain. And that's really one of the healthiest breads for you to eat. And it might not be as trendy as, say, sourdough. Because I know from the second I started this segment, people were saying, well, what about sourdough? What about sourdough? It remains the go-to option for a lot of dietitians. And because whole grain has a lot of fiber. Now, unlike white bread, whole grain contains all parts of the grain kernel, the bran, germ, and endosperm. Refining strips away the bran and germ, leaving mostly starch and far less nutrition. The bran provides, well, you know bran, the fiber. And that slows digestion, keeps you fuller for longer, supports gut health. And the germ, that contains vitamins, healthy fats, and antioxidants. Yep. And by the way, if you eat these whole grain breads made with 100% whole grain, you got to make sure it's that, it can lower the risk of type 2 diabetes. And you got to remember, if it says whole wheat, they still have a lot of that white flour in them. And that's, you got to check it. You really have to make sure. Sprouted grain breads, you know, like Ezekiel bread, they say, it should be high on your list of healthy carbs. And unlike most loaves that are made from flour, sprouted grain breads use whole grains that have been allowed to germinate. And this process kickstarts the breakdown of starches and proteins, which is good. It's richer in fiber, protein, and key nutrients. Yeah. And they have a lower glycemic impact, meaning, you know, when you eat them, you don't get the sugar spike. And, of course, now we get to sourdough. Sourdough is not made with fast-acting baker's yeast. Sourdough relies on live culture of wild yeast, the beneficial bacterias. And the fermentation breaks it down. It is very, very good for you, and especially for your gut health. Now, just like with whole grain, not whole wheat, when you're getting sourdough, I mean, there's a lot of, you know, breads out there. It'll say it's sourdough, but it's not really. You got to make sure that it lists a starter culture as an ingredient. Or, you know, you got to buy it from a bakery that uses the traditional methods. But sourdough doesn't typically have a lot of fiber in it. But still, sourdough bread is good for you. Now, oat bread. It keeps you fuller, longer, and it can lower cholesterol. Well, remember, everybody was talking about eat your oatmeal. It will lower your cholesterol. Yeah. Well, oats are naturally rich in a unique type of soluble. I know, isn't that, it's early. A soluble fiber called beta-glucan. Studies have shown it can lower LDL cholesterol. That's the bad cholesterol. HDL is the good one. LDL is the bad one. And it forms a gel-like substance in the gut that traps cholesterol and basically ushers it out of the body. And regular oat consumption has been linked to lower blood pressure, reduced inflammation, and both of these will cut the risk of heart disease. Also, rye bread. You know, you don't see rye as much anymore. Now, I'm going to ruin, you know, the health benefits of rye because I'm going to say one of my favorite sandwiches is liverwurst with red onion and Swiss cheese and deli mustard on rye. Yeah, I know. Tommy's too. Tommy B too. But anyway, the dense earthy bread is good for you. A lot of these dietitians are saying it's good. Rye is packed with soluble fiber, including a type called arabinoxylin, which forms that gel-like substance again in your digestive tract. And rye bread can keep you feeling full much longer. Yeah. Now, you got to be careful. You need a dense rye bread, those made with rye flour or pumpernickel. They're the real deal. Don't get a light rye because it's probably got enriched wheat flour as the first ingredients. Those are basically white bread with a dash of rye coloring. Okay. Now, what's the biggest bad bread? Well, I think you can figure it out by now. Dietitians say avoid standard white bread or any bread that says enriched wheat flour or unbleached wheat flour. If that's the first ingredient, all of the fiber and most of the nutrition has been stripped out. And of course, as we said earlier, wheat bread, it isn't 100% whole wheat. Multigrain sounds healthy, not necessarily. And the commercial low-carb and keto breads, they're usually highly processed breads, so avoid them. All right, so we took we did the whole segment here and just talked about bread. Hey, man, I need some bread, man. No, I think it's important because I think bread gets a bad rap, and there's some bread that does deserve to have a bad rap. And I'm sure that my friend Meg Marie O'Rourke would agree with me. She is a registered dietitian because this piece I got here from the health page of the Daily Mail. I mean, I didn't quote them all, just the first one, all the different dietitians who support this. But I mean, bread can be part of the diet. You know, it's just got to be the right bread. And carbs, yeah, like carbs from things like potato and stuff like that, they're good. All right, let's get to the serious stuff. A lot of bread. Let's get to the serious stuff. Don't go anywhere. 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
8: Good morning, 6 o'clock. I'm John Babak. Here's what's happening. President Trump says the indictment of former Cuban President Raul Castro represents a very big moment.
9: Talking to reporters at Joint Base Andrews, Trump added that we'll see if the indictment creates a domino effect that brings down Havana's communist regime.
10: This was a very big moment for people that, not only Cuban Americans, but people that came from Cuba that want to go back to Cuba, people that want to see their family in Cuba.
9: He said the indictment isn't the beginning of an escalation of U.S. involvement in Cuba, saying the country is already falling apart and is a mess. For months, the White House has applied economic pressure on Cuba, including cutting off Cuba's main source of oil from Venezuela. I'm Mark Mayfield.
8: Massachusetts State Police Colonel Jeffrey Noble postponing the June police recruit training class until at least a third of the 103 recommendations made by an independent group are completed. The announcement comes in the aftermath of the death of Enrique Delgado Garcia, who died in a training class nearly 2 years ago.
11: That includes 22 of the recommendations that must be implemented before I will allow the next class, the 93rd class, to start, and 9 that must be underway before the class starts.
8: The colonel says among them, elimination of the boxing program deemed instrumental in the recruit's death. The family of Delgado Garcia say they are grateful that the boxing component has been eliminated from training. Former Massachusetts Congressman Barney Frank being called a real trailblazer on many fronts. Frank died yesterday at the age of 86 after a brief stint in hospice. In sports, Red Sox beat the Royals 4-3. Toronto down the Yankees 2-1, and more.
12: Hey, it's Blazer. Memorial Day is this weekend, the real start to summer. It's happening whether waistband is ready or not. 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
26: We shall never surrender.
1: I guess I need to, my goodness. Realize, wow, we're going to go after Jack Reed this morning, Senator from Rhode Island, and Sheldon Whitehouse, or as he's known here, Sheldon Only White's in the house. Good morning, everybody. Yeah, well, because, they both had a lot to say. Let me start with Jack Reed. Let me just do it now. Jack Reed. Who I used to respect, senator from Rhode Island, West Point graduate, got the big ring on, you know, little guy, but used to be kind of a common sense Democrat, gone full woke because he doesn't want to lose his job. He doesn't want to be challenged, you know. So anyway, let's go with Jack Reed questioning acting attorney general. Acting Attorney General Todd Blanche. And let me just add that this is a little longer of a back and forth, but I want you to hear it. It's during a hearing yesterday. And then at the end, you're going to hear a bigoted comment against Italian Americans. Yeah. I believe Jack Reed is an Irishman. So am I, but I'm also an Italian. And he makes a bigoted, you can't call it racist, but a bigoted comment, a slur against Italians. Let me just play a little bit.
0: You had an opportunity to go down and talk to Jocelyne Maxwell. And then a few days later, she was transferred from a high security prison to a very comfortable.
2: I mean, that's
0: very comfortable.
2: It's just not true. She was not in a high security prison. She was transferred from a low security prison to a low security prison. I mean, you're looking at me like that's verifiable.
0: Well, I don't think at the
1: see already, Jack Reed. What he's trying to infer is, oh yeah, there's, you know, they love this. They love this Epstein thing. There's nothing about Trump in the Epstein files. But don't let that get in the way of, you know, basically one of the few things Democrats are really turning to, that and race, I guess, to try to make some points.
0: Other prisons, she had her own room. She had access to a private shower. She could have pet therapy. And
2: I don't know if any of that is true. I'm not disagreeing with you.
0: It is true, and you should know it, Mr. Attorney.
2: I should know that?
0: You should know.
2: Whether an inmate has access to her own shower?
0: No. This is a person of extra special interest to the President of the United States.
1: Why is this a person of extra special interest to the President of the United States? Senator Reid, can you explain that?
0: He's known her. Why did he send you?
1: He's known her. There's pictures of him standing with her. Yeah. And Jeffrey Epstein. There's pictures of Jeffrey Epstein standing with a lot of people. Well, seriously.
0: Now, to talk to her.
2: He didn't send me. I went. What do you mean? You think President Trump called and asked me to go interview a witness in federal prison? Honestly?
0: Yes, I do, frankly. Well, because, you know.
1: Yes, I do, frankly. He's got both of these guys, you're going to see it with Sheldon Only White's in the House. What's with the speech impediment? Your United States senators go to a speech therapist.
3: Jack Reed has a marbles in his mouth.
0: Why?
2: Didn't.
0: Because the deal was in. He needed somebody he could rely. He needed somebody to rely upon to talk to her and say, what would she say if she was asked about Jeffrey Epstein?
1: Again, do you really think, Senator Reed, there's anything about Donald Trump incriminating in relation to Epstein? Anything? Because your people had the files for the 4 years of the Biden administration when you guys were trying to prosecute Donald Trump for just about everything.
0: And you were the perfect choice. And you went down there, and suddenly, shazam, she's out of what is a more confining situation into a much more relaxed federal prison.
2: Every word that I asked her is recorded and available to you to review. If there's criticisms of the question that I asked her, go ahead and make them. But the president did not have anything to do with my choice to go interview Ms. Maxwell. If I wouldn't have went and a career would have went, you would have said, why didn't you go yourself? Just like
1: I love that. Do you hear what he said? Yeah. If I had sent somebody else, an underling, you would have said, why didn't you go? And he shoved it back in Jack's face and said, all of the interview with her was transcribed. So take a look at the record.
2: You expect me to know whether she has access to her own shower?
0: You
2: so
0: should.
2: I did go.
0: Everyone in the United States who reads the newspapers know that.
3: Reads the newspapers know that.
0: I guess you don't, you know, read things like that. You know.
3: I guess you don't read things like that.
0: This whole hearing, I think, is exposing something, which is, to me, very frightening. You're a very gifted lawyer. But from my perspective, you have very little faith to the Constitution and the people of America, and you're the president's consigliere.
2: Your perspective is completely wrong, Senator, respectfully.
0: I think the
1: consigliere. Why did you choose that, Jack Reed? That is a term in organized crime, in La Cosa Nostra, in the Italian mafia. A consigliere and consigliori, anglicizing it, a consigliere is a person who is the advisor to the mob boss. Why did you have to pick an Italian expression? Do you know yesterday was the anniversary of Columbus's death? Do you want to insult Italian Americans more? Do you? I mean, really? Consigliori. It's consiglieri. You might want to learn how to pronounce it. If you want to insult Italians, make sure you're doing it with the proper accent, Senator Reid. Did he get anything out of that? Out of Todd Blanche, acting attorney general. Did he get anything out of that? No. Not at all. That's Jack Reed now. That's what he's become. He's not a thoughtful senator anymore. He's not a reasonable Democrat. He's a guy trying to hold on to his Senate seat so that a young, new Democrat doesn't come up and knock him off. That's it. Now, let's go to Sheldon, who posted this. Sheldon. Let's go to Sheldon. He's got to have somebody help him with the writing when he's going to post something. He had far too many S sounds in it.
4: MAGA Trumpsters said they wanted to drain the swamp.
1: The swamp.
4: MAGA Trumpsters said they wanted to drain the swamp.
1: Swamp.
4: But it looks like what they really wanted was to get their snouts. Into the swamp.
1: Into the swamp.
4: You saw it with the settlements coming out of the Department of Justice for...
1: You saw it with the settlements coming out of the Department of Justice. Come on, man. I have one. I have a lisp. Do something about it. You've got the money. Obviously, your wife's making bank off of the windmills. But I don't know. Let's continue to go here.
4: Bad actors like Michael Flynn getting paid big fat checks at what I call the ice cream window.
1: Ice cream window? Yeah, Michael Flynn. Let me see. Let's review Michael Flynn's case. James Comey, Mr. Honor, said we purposefully sent FBI agents to the White House on the second day of the Trump administration to interview Flynn because we knew that they were disorganized in the early days. Flynn asked, do I need a lawyer for this? And your agent said, no, it's just an informal discussion. Then you use the context of that informal discussion to charge him with a process crime. Anytime you speak to an FBI agent, if everything isn't 100% truthful, you can be charged with a crime. That's why I wouldn't talk to FBI agents anymore. No, even with Kash Patel running it, I wouldn't. So, yeah, exactly. We all know what happened to General Flynn. And then they threatened his family and his kids. And he finally said, I'll plead guilty. I can't afford this anymore. I don't want you going after my kid.

0: right, so what's the latest on Iran? And then, of course, we will get to Raul Castro. I know that Congressman Jim McGovern is wearing black today. I don't know if I've got to look at the timing of it again. He made a post about the problems with the Trump policy toward Cuba, and he said, you're just making regular Cubans suffer. Okay. No, we're not. I mean, you're really, you're going to give to the regime. So Trump offered, and Marco Rubio, really, to bring aid to Cuba, food, everything, but you have to allow us to distribute it. You can't distribute it. We will. Cuban officials said no. Why? Because they want to give the stuff to the party favorites. They don't want the regular folk getting food. They want all the party favorites to get it. You know, it reminds me of that concert film that the Rolling Stones, they did a free concert, about 500,000 people in Havana. And it was, I think, in 2016. It was about 10 years ago. It's a great concert film. But when I was watching it, I looked at it and said, oh, yeah, of course. Free concert, but, you know, the people closest to the stage, these were people with money. Cubans who were part of the inner circle, you know, party members. Then when you got deeper into the crowd, yeah, the regular poor slobs, that's where they were. Now, I'm not blaming the Stones for that. I'm blaming the Cubans for that. I'm sure they made arrangements like that. But yeah, the folks with money, they were up front. Yep, absolutely. And that's what the Cubans want to do. So good, Jim McGovern. Right, you want to keep supporting the Marxist regime. Well, yeah, of course. I mean, I'm not surprised with you, Jim, wanting to support the Marxist regime. But anyway, going to Iran. Trump, you've got to understand Trump. He talks tough about, you know, we're going to bomb this, we're going to bomb that. And yet, this is the guy who doesn't want to see people dying. Seriously. Does not want to see people dying. And so he really wants Iran to come to their senses, which I doubt they will, but to come to their senses and say, okay, we'll give up our nuclear ambitions and we'll open up the Strait of Hormuz, or we won't impede the Strait of Hormuz. That's what he wants. That's exactly what he wants. Fine. But he doesn't want to continue bombing. Unfortunately, he's going to be put in a position where he's not going to have a choice. He's just going to have to keep making the Iranians suffer. Now, the Pakistanis, or as Barack Obama would say, the Pakistanis, do not want that to continue bombing. They're kind of running interference and passing between the allies, the Israelis and the United States and Iran. If Trump can get this, he's okay. Free passage through the Strait of Hormuz, and we get to collect their materials. Their nuclear materials, and they agree never to build any more. I don't know if they're even going to fake and lie and say that we'll do that. I don't know. Here's the important thing. And if you were listening in the 5 o'clock hour, you heard it. The Iranians are releasing video of military personnel training civilians on the operation of weapons, mostly AK-47s, but weapons. And some of them are elderly, some of them are women in the full burqa, and they're learning how to fire a gun. Now, why did the Iranians release that video? Because they want us to think, hey, if you go into our country, you try to go in and seize that nuclear material, we've got armed people, not just our military. We've got armed people. That's more, to me, that's a reflection of desperation. It is. That means, yeah, we don't really have the military anymore. Maybe our military, those who aren't being paid now are saying, forget it. I'm going home. That could be happening. And don't forget the end of World War II, where the SS forced boys and old men to fight on the outskirts of Berlin as the Allies approached, and it was over. And they would hang and kill people who refused to fight. That's the kind of regime we're talking about here, only there's a religious component. They think they're all going to paradise with all the virgins, right? Okay, Tommy B is standing by. Did you step outside yet this morning? Notice that it's a little different out there? Yeah, well, Tommy B's got the all-important forecast for Memorial Day weekend, too. 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

0: Tommy B is going to join us in just a minute. So I was talking with my friend David, who cuts my hair, and he went to the beach. He went to the Musquamicut on the day that was National Skip Day that apparently we didn't know about. And at Musquamicut, he said it was fine. No problems. He said it was really crowded, you know, because of the hot weather. Well, we're finding out now that the Rhode Island beaches, especially after what happened at the Narragansett State Beach, they've increased police patrols there. At Hampton Beach, we found out there were 50 arrests. Wow. That's a lot. And apparently that beach was packed, too. So, but I don't think today is a beach day.
1: He's one of the most experienced weather forecasters in New England, and now he's right here. The Jim Polito Show's chief meteorologist, Tom Bivacqua.
0: Tommy B is in the house. Good morning, my good

0: hot weather is gone, is what you're saying. Is that it?
1: Boy, are you smart.
0: Oh, now you say I'm smart.
1: What a brilliant statement. He connected the song, David Guetta, with the heat wave gone. Oh, boy.
0: That's enough.
1: This is a first. This is a first. Oh, and by the way.
0: Yes.
1: I am calling you from the shores of southern Florida, where it is a beautiful beach day.
0: Are you near Mar-a-Lago? Are you in that area?
1: In fact, I am indeed. I'm in Palm Beach. Yes.
0: Oh yeah. Oh, that's great. That's just mm-hmm. wonderful. Wonderful. I'm so happy to hear that. Yeah.
1: Yep.
0: Tell me, look out the window. Does a Palm Beach look an awful lot like Greenfield?
1: Oh yes, it does. There is no question about it. I mean, they're synonymous, actually. You talk about one, you might as well be talking about the other.
0: You might as well be talking about the other. Absolutely.
1: Oh, sure. Yeah.
0: No, I knew it. Now, I do have a question. So your pick of the weekend, I think, was Memorial Day, and you said for those we remember who, you know, made the ultimate sacrifice for us,
1: right.
0: You know, in service to the country. But it was it that reason, or was it going to be a better day on Monday?
1: I think it was that reason, because there's going to be a chance of showers each of the 3 days.
0: Each of the 3 days there will be a chance. So we can forget all about all this, you know, this really hot summer weather we had.
1: Yeah, absolutely.
0: So the weekend, not great, but okay.
1: Okay, yeah.
0: All right. Now,
1: you have some issues again, right?
0: What do you mean?
1: Don't you have some issues you want to discuss with me?
0: Well, we were going to finish the discussion about Dr. Murray.
1: Oh, yeah, okay.
0: And Dr. Murray's impending retirement.
1: Mm-hmm.
0: And he actually called me yesterday, Dr. Murray. Called me because I had my last office visit with him, and all my annual blood work was done, and he called me back to give me all the results.
1: Oh, how nice!
0: I know. That's why I'm going to miss him, because he does that with his patients. No, I'm not going to go see Vinny Bumbatz, your doctor.
1: No, I don't want you to do that.
0: Yeah.
1: No, don't be ridiculous. This is such an easy fix.
0: What is it?
1: I think you should put an extension on your house and have that extension like a little apartment for Dr. Murray. Then he can be with you day in and day out.
0: Dr. Murray wants to retire. He wants to enjoy his life. He has a place at the Cape. He has grandchildren.
1: Yeah.
0: He wants to spend, he's been working like a maniac all of his life. He wants to retire.
1: So he can reduce his workload from 100 patients or more.
0: Oh, he's got more than 100.
1: Just you. You're his only patient.
0: And how am I going to fund this, part-time job for Dr. Murray?
1: You got to be kidding.
0: And what makes you think he wants to live in Shoeberry right now? He lives in Western Mass, and he goes to the Cape. So what makes you think he wants to move in with the Politos?
1: Okay, well, first of all,
0: let's
1: get back to the original question. How are you going to finance this?
0: Yeah, how am I going to finance this?
1: Come on, Jim. With your millions, you can take care of Dr. Murray very easily.
0: El Luco,
1: he's
0: starting to sound like Rory O'Neill, our national correspondent, who thinks that I have help, like servants at my house. Yeah. Rory, the guy, he comes in next hour. He's our national correspondent, and he always jokes he thinks I have servants at the Polito household. Yeah.
1: Well, I know it's a little known secret, but you do have servants.
0: Oh, really? I do?
1: Yes. Yes.
0: What are their names?
1: Henry and Hank. Not to mention Hillary.
0: On principle, I would not hire someone named Hillary. Just on principle, I'm sorry. I would. I'm sorry. I would discriminate. I don't want to speak that name in my palace of solitude, my home. I don't want to defile my home with that name. Absolutely.
1: And besides, you have El Luco, your servant. I mean,
0: El Luco's not. El Luco.
1: How often during the show do you ask him for go? Hey, Luke, go get me a cup of coffee.
0: Have I ever asked you to get me a cup of coffee?
2: No.
0: Thank you.
2: Actually, correction. Yeah, about 5 times a day. I'm kidding.
0: Five times a day.
2: Tommy, who's always asking for
0: coffee. 5 times a day. I'd have to do the show from the men's room if it was times a day. No, I do not. But anyway, Tommy, that's it with Dr. Murray. So pretty soon, I'll have to give you the name of another doctor. I don't know who that will be, he or she. I have no idea. But pretty soon, we'll be talking about another doctor, okay?
1: Okay, let us know.
0: Yeah, and Dr. Murray's not moving yet. He would be very welcome to, but I doubt very. It would be wonderful to have such an esteemed physician ready at any moment, but no. And actually, Tom, I don't have that many health issues that I would need an esteemed physician ready at a moment's notice.
1: Well, you know, you never know. You never know.
0: Right. Okay. So let me bring up another point with you.
1: Another point. This is what I mean.
0: No, this
1: you
0: isn't.
1: You have issues.
0: That's not issues. It's things I like to ask you about. And this one This one is about a beer. And I know that you do like your IPAs and those beers. You don't like the regular, a regular lager or something like. Although I did, you do like. I've seen you drink a Pilsner now and again. I remember years ago you would have just a tiny one, a little bit. Yeah, I have a Pilsner. Okay, well, an iconic beer is going away, and I'll bet you didn't even know that it was still around. Well, it's been around for almost 200 years.
1: Am I supposed to guess what the beer is?
0: Yeah, it's been around for almost 200 years, and it's going away. It's not Schaefer. When I used to ask you to sing the Schaefer song, no.
1: Yes.
0: It's not Schaefer. But it would be in that group of beers.
1: Okay, so I would say Rheingold.
0: No. Rheingold is still going strong.
1: Uh-huh.
0: Brewed up in, where is it, Bill? Brewed in Utica, New York. Rheingold, I think, is still brewed in Utica, New York. No.
1: Okay.
0: Tell
1: me the name.
0: Schlitz beer. It's going away.
1: You know, I was going to say that.
0: You were? Okay.
1: Yes, the Schlitz from Milwaukee.
0: Yes, and it's going away. And, you know, remember that used to be a very big beer, very big beer. And then a lot of people blame it on an ad campaign they ran, but I just think, I don't know. I think they just got buried by the Budweisers and the Millers, you know, the mass.
1: Well, I think it got buried by wokeism, you know, because, you know, the name itself doesn't sound very good.
0: Oh, you mean like you could slip and say something else if you were to say
1: that? Exactly, yes. You know, it's just like this great Yankee pitcher who, by the way, lost last night.
0: Yes.
1: Cam Schlittner.
0: Yeah.
1: You know, the headline in the New York Post about several weeks ago, he pitched such a great game, and the headline in the Post was, "Holy Schlitt."
0: Are you kidding?
1: I am absolutely.
0: I love their headlines.
1: Totally true.
0: I love their headlines. They are the best.
1: So that's what happened to the beer called Schlitt.
0: I don't know. But by the way, it's been over 175 years. It is, let me see. And it's owned by, the Pabst Brewing Company owns it. And Pabst Brewing is really Wisconsin Brewing. And they own a lot of other brands like Stroh's, a few others. But I do you like Pabst Blue Ribbon, PBRs?
1: No.
0: I do. I do.
1: My good friend Barry likes PBRs.
0: I like PBR. When we go to Vincent's to see a band, I'll have PBRs. Let me see. The Schlitz brand became famous for its longtime slogan, the beer that made Milwaukee famous.
1: That's right.
0: Yep, and it was once the largest brewery before Anheuser-Busch overtook it in the late 1950s. And then getting, by the time the 70s came around, that's when it really started to fail. My Uncle Chick used to drink Schlitz beer.
1: You had an Uncle Chick, too?
0: Yeah, well, I mean, his name was Lewis, but his nickname was Chick.
1: Why'd they call him Chick?
0: I don't know. I have no idea. I mean, every Italian family has an Uncle Chick. I don't know.
1: I remember my Uncle Chick.
0: You do? What was his name? What was his real name?
1: His name was Chick.
0: Oh, his first name was Chick?
1: Well, I don't know, but we called him Chick.
0: That's what I mean.
1: Here comes Uncle Chick.
0: Right. It's a nickname. His name was Lewis. Lewis Delala. He married my father's sister.
1: My Uncle Chick used to come to our house every Sunday, and he would pour himself some shots.
0: Some what?
1: Shots.
0: Shots of liquor?
1: Yes.
0: Was this
1: and
0: your mother's brother?
1: Brothers and sisters. Yes, it was my mother's brother.
0: I never heard that story. He would pour
1: here
0: himself.
1: He comes, get out the whiskey. Yep.
0: Good for Uncle Chick.
1: Oh yeah, he was great. Great guy. Great guy, Luke.
0: What was
1: great
0: he?
1: Great guy.
2: Great guy.
0: There we go. Okay. All right, Tommy. Well, we've done it all. So I don't think very soon you'll be hearing the name of another doctor. I'll let you know. It won't be Dr. Murray, and I think he's got well deserves a retirement. Well deserved. He's not that much older than me, frankly, and he deserves his retirement. So that's okay. That. That's all there is to it. Can we please have the forecast that goes through the Memorial Day weekend?
1: Oh, why don't we just make it go through July 4th?
0: No. I don't think it's a big deal on Thursday to give us... You already talked about what you think the forecast will be for the long holiday weekend. I don't think it's a big deal.
1: All right, I'll give you the forecast.
0: Please.
1: A lot of clouds around today. There'll be some bright intervals. High temperatures near 70. For tonight, clearing skies, especially toward morning, our low temperatures will be in the 40s. And for tomorrow, it'll be a breezy day. It'll be sunny with some clouds mixed in. High temperatures tomorrow near 70 degrees. And right now, the outlook for Saturday, Sunday, and Monday, lots of clouds around. There'll be some bright intervals, and there will be a chance of some showers with daytime temperatures mostly in the 60s. And if you want to look ahead, July 4th will be hazy, hot, and humid with high temperatures in the low 90s. And beyond July 4th, right now Labor Day looks kind of cool with temperatures in the lower 70s.
0: Right.
1: Oh, and I see Christmas Day right now. A chance of light snow and sleet.
0: All right. That's enough. Playtime, as El Luco would say, playtime is over. Playtime is over. Recess is over, Tommy. Time to go back to school. Are you there?
1: Bye.
0: All right. All right, my friend. Take care. I'll talk to you tomorrow.
1: Yep.
0: All right. When we return. I thought we had a joke there. That's all right. We'll talk about a Fox correspondent getting a talking to by the president. Now, why? I'll explain. You're listening to the Jim Polito.
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0: Jackie Heinrich. Do you know Jackie Heinrich? She's on Fox. She is kind of blondish, and she's mostly at the White House. You'll either see her or you'll see Peter Ducey. So anyway, I didn't know this. Oh, she used to work, but she came after I left. She used to work at Fox 25 in Boston, but she started after I left. Oh, yes, I'm sorry. They call it Boston 25 now. But anyway, she is engaged to a congressman who happens to be a Republican. Yeah. Brian Fitzpatrick, who represents kind of a blue-leaning district in Pennsylvania. She's engaged to him. He doesn't always go along with Trump. And she was asking Trump a question. I watched this as he was getting on the plane yesterday, and he said, you know what happened? She said, I don't know what's with him. You better ask him what's with him. And then he said to everybody else, her husband, she's married to a certain congressman, and he likes voting against Trump. And Trump kind of warned, said, like, you know what happens when you don't work with me? This is the morning after all of his big victories. Yow. I know. That's a tough one for old Jackie, especially. All right. Hey, what's going on in Cuba? I've got the latest. You're listening to the...
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7: Good morning, 7 o'clock. I'm John Bayback. Here's what's happening. There's an arrest warrant out for former Cuban President Raul Castro after his criminal indictment by the Justice Department. The charges for the 94-year-old Castro connected to a 1996 incident where a Cuban fighter jet shot down two planes operated by a group of Miami-based Cuban exiles, killing four.
8: It's a failing nation. You see that? It's falling apart. They have no oil. They have no money. It's a failing nation, so I just can't tell you that. But we're there to help. We're there to help the families, the people.
7: President Trump talking about what's next for Cuba. The next Massachusetts State Police training class won't happen until at least the fall. The June class has been called off in order to implement 103 recommendations from an independent review.
9: We continue to work each day, I know the colonel does, to ensure that we have the highest quality training and professional development within the academy.
7: Governor Healey, after the announcement, among the changes, an end to the boxing component, which contributed to the death of recruit Enrique Delgado Garcia nearly 2 years ago. The Rhode Island Education Commissioner is recommending the City of Providence regain control of its school system by July 1st. That system had been in state control since 2019, a vote by the board next week. And Harvard faculty is voting to limit the number of undergraduate students who can receive an A in letter-graded courses. The vote stems from a grading reform proposal aimed at addressing grade inflation. Instructors may only award an A to 20% of the final undergraduate course enrollment, plus four students. In sports, the Red Sox beat the Royals 4-3. Toronto down the Yankees 2-1 and more.
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21: Welcome back and good morning, everybody. Notice a difference in the temperature? Notice a difference in the temperature? Yeah, not all that great. I want to talk Cuba. Oh, by the way, it's better than nothing. It's just it's not going to be like yesterday and the day before. I want to talk about Cuba. And I want to talk about Congressman Jim McGovern, who just has this love affair with the Castros. This is a guy who wrote a sympathy card to the Castro family when Fidel died. This is a guy whose name was in some South American revolutionary's Rolodex as a guy, you know, we can work with. Yeah, this is a guy who's pretty much a Marxist, pretty radical. And yeah, typical, a white Irish guy, older, you know, a little paunchy, bald, and, you know, trying to keep himself as woke as possible so that he won't be challenged by a more radical Democrat in the primary. But anyway, Jim McGovern has always had this thing for Cuba. He went to Cuba. There's pictures of him with Castro. Yeah, he's always said, you know, what we're doing in Cuba is wrong. The policy is wrong. No, policy's right now. Cuba's on its knees. Yesterday, Raul Castro was indicted by our Department of Justice. Should have happened a long time ago. Do you know that Barack Obama shook the hand of that mass murderer? He's the brother of El Presidente, Fidel Castro. He's his brother, and he was the head of the military. You think those hands aren't steeped in blood? Political prisoners, dissidents, anyone. Well, part of the blood was killing four Americans who were part of an organization that was trying to save people from Cuba. They were Cuban. And about 30 years ago, the Castros ordered their planes shot down. And they killed four Americans. And yeah, Obama went to Cuba and shook the hand, the bloody hand of Raul Castro. Shook it. Got blood all over it. Now you can say, well, wait a minute, Trump just shook the hand of Xi Jinping. That's got blood all over it. I would agree. But Xi Jinping is the head of China. We don't have much of a choice there, do we? When it comes to Cuba, we do. And the policy of the Obama administration, you know, open up Cuba, all that did was extend them. Trump said, "No, we're gonna get rid of that. We don't need a terrorist state," and that's what they are. They're supporters of terrorists. We don't need a terrorist state 80 miles off the coast of Florida. We don't need it. And he said, "Okay, we'll get Venezuela first. Yep, good job. Let's get them. Choke that off. No oil going from Venezuela to Cuba, and we'll choke off Iran. No oil going from Iran to Venezuela. I mean to Cuba, just like Venezuela's. They're out of oil. We talked about it the other day. The regime is trying to hold on, but the final straw here is the 95-year-old former dictator, now in retirement. Unfortunately, the Castro family is still in charge in the regime. Jim McGovern is saying, you're just making the poor suffer. No, they're making the poor suffer. We've offered aid to Cuba as long as we distribute that aid. You're not going to give it to the communist regime so they can give it to all their buddies, just the loyal party members. You want to talk about people starving? Yeah, give the food so the communists can prop themselves up. That's a good idea, Jim McGovern. Now, you know what? Go sit at the kids' table, because adults now are going to talk about what really needs to be done there. Maybe, Jim, you could take a lesson from one of your colleagues in the House, Congresswoman Maria Salarisa from South Florida, actually from Miami. Here's what she had to say when she found out about Raul Castro finally being indicted for murder.
2: And this is a message to the Castros. Look at Maduro. President Trump gave Maduro the opportunity to go with his wife, with his family, somewhere else, and with the millions that he stole from the Venezuelans. But Maduro thought that he was smarter than President Trump. So I'm talking to Raul, to the cousin, to the nephew, to the son, and to the grandson. Pay attention and look what happened to Maduro. It's time for you guys to go, because there is a new sheriff in town, and that sheriff is Donald Trump. And he is going to be able to do and be willing to do what no other president, 10 presidents, Democrats and Republicans, dare to do with Cuba, which is to make it a friendly country for the benefit not only of the Cubans, of the Americans. Because if you think about it, when President Trump said that his agenda was America first, this is indeed what's happening. Cuba is the mothership of evil in the Western Hemisphere. Cuba is only exports terror. And when Trump said that the Western Hemisphere was important, because it's just like what Marco Rubio was saying, that the proximity of the Western Hemisphere is so close to the homeland that we need to protect it. So this is what's happening right now. Cuba, after the Castros, will be a friend to the United States on the economic front, on the security front, on the political front, on the immigration front. So that's why we thank you, Mr. Trump, for taking this action and for making the Cubans free again and to dear friends of the United States.
21: Yeah, there you go. Did you take notes there, Jimmy? Did you take notes on that? See, I don't know what it is, but you've got some kind of an affinity for Central South American Caribbean Marxists. It would be great. Can you imagine what would happen with Cuba if it could be free again? And don't say, yes, the mob could go back there and set up their casinos. No. Cuba is a beautiful island. It's a dump now, but it's a beautiful island. And saying that the great Satan, the United States, is responsible for it being a dump, no. Communism is responsible for it being a dump. It's been hanging by a thread. It cannot survive without getting energy from other countries. And their people, exactly. It's Michael Moore, that big fatso, who made a documentary and brought Gulf veterans to Cuba to show how their public health system is better than ours. He just fell for a propaganda, a bit of propaganda that the Cubans put out, because their health care isn't like that. Oh, you know, there are more doctors in Cuba. Do you know that they read? They can do. Their people have a higher rate of literacy. Yeah, because Castro wanted them to read propaganda. Do you think they have a choice as to what they read? If you disagree with them, you're in jail or you're executed. This is a brutal regime. And it's on its knees thanks to Donald Trump. Now, are we going to go in there like we did with Maduro and pull Castro out? I don't know. I mean, if we did, I think it would be amazing. But I don't think that's going to happen. I don't think that's going to happen. I mean, basically, the Cuba is like North Korea with better weather. You know what I mean? Yeah, that's what it is. We'll see what happens. But is this the right way to go? Absolutely. Absolutely it is the right way to go. I just don't understand why people don't get this. Okay. So now let's flip over to Iran. What's happening there? In Iran, it's boiling down to this. Here's what Trump wants. Trump wants to have the Strait of Hormuz be safe to navigate, and he wants the Iranians to agree to not do anything else with their nuclear ambitions and to ultimately turn over what nuclear material they have now. That is all that he's looking for. Pakistan is negotiating it. Well, they're the go-between. If that doesn't happen, and I know Trump is doing trying to avoid this at all costs, because ultimately he doesn't believe in forever wars. He doesn't like seeing loss of life. I believe that. But ultimately, he's going to have to go back to that. And he's going to have to pound them. And the problem with doing that is they're all ultimately, once they're overthrown, it will take so much investment and so much work to get that country back on its feet again. That's why he doesn't want to take out bridges and infrastructure. But it may have to happen.

0: want to protest. No, they're handing them out to their loyal followers. Think about the Second Amendment, folks, and think about Joe Biden saying, what are you going to go up against an F-16 with? It doesn't require an F-16. In Iran and in Cuba right now, if regular people had guns, it would be case closed. Rory O'Neill, when we return, you're listening to The Jim Polito Show. You're
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0: back. He is here. Rory O'Neill, tallest man in journalism, Rhode Island's favorite son, former beach monitor at the Narragansett Town Beach, multi-award.
1: Beach Patrol.
0: Oh, yeah. Come on, you were a narc. You were narking everybody out. Former beach patrol at the Narragansett Town Beach, multi-award-winning journalist. Yeah. And, of course, our national correspondent, Rory O'Neill. We got a big day today, sir.
1: We do. In Texas, for SpaceX, where they're trying to launch this Starship. It's a new version of it. It's their most powerful, tallest ever. 407 feet tall.
0: Wow.
1: It's a big rocket. Yeah.
0: That's cool.
1: And it's all happening just as SpaceX is trying to go public as a corporation. So there's sort of a lot riding on this, because if this thing goes kerflooey, investors may not want to belly up to the bar when those stocks go on sale.
0: No, I've got like my financial guy, Mike Armstrong. He comes in every day just before the 8 o'clock news, and he's talking about it and what's all on the line there for Elon. And Elon, he's doing something really kind of interesting here with this initial public offering. He doesn't want it to get sucked up by hedge funds and a lot of the big funds. He's trying to make as much of it as possible available to regular individual investors, which is kind of unusual, because you don't want to have to worry about that. If a big hedge fund wants to swallow up, 50,000 shares, let them. Take them. By all means, you'll drive up the price. But he's doing it, He's an unusual guy and doesn't do things the usual way.
1: But Elon would still keep about 80% of all the voting shares. So
0: don't worry about all the Elon.
1: His company.
0: Yeah.
1: And the other target that he has to meet for some big payout is that there's a deadline when they have to have 1 million people living on Mars.
0: There.
1: My hope is we get to pick who goes. I'll give you my $20 if I get to put 20 names. Can we do something like that?
0: I'll give you $20. I've got some names.
1: I had a guy with a leaf blower at 5:38 this morning outside my window. That guy should be on a different phone.
0: 5:38? Well, wait a minute. You're up at that hour, first of all.
1: I know, but I'm trying to record stuff, and
0: that's bad. That's bad. Well, why didn't you send one of your servants out there to stop him?
1: I think it was one of yours.
0: Wait a minute.
1: Hazing me.
0: How come you don't have, how come there's no ordinance or anything about that?
1: I'm sure there is, but what, you're going to call the cops on a guy with a leaf blower?
0: Well, you're a narc. Busting people for phony beach passes,
1: What are those old mag lights? Yeah, all we do is carry those old mag lights around.
0: I have one of those. Let me tell you, that's a heck of a weapon, by the way.
1: Right? Well, absolutely.
0: Yeah.
1: It was all we really did was look for lost children and confiscate alcohol.
0: I got lost at the beach once, and I didn't find a patrol person. I found a cop, and I said, "Officer, can you help me find my parents?" And he said, "I don't know, kid. There's a million places they could be hiding." Come on.
1: Nice.
0: Not even a...
1: You go back off with... I thought you were going to go swim off with your pod when you were done. But all right. That's
0: no. So anyway, let's get back to the matter at hand here. So he's got a lot riding on this. I imagine the rumble of that thing... What did you say? 400 what feet?
1: 407. 407.
0: Okay.
1: Just like my area code.
0: Oh, there you go. Just like... wait a minute. Can you imagine the rumble of that thing when it's taken off? The sound.
1: Yeah, that one will rattle your teeth. That's for sure.
0: Wow,
1: it's not too far off from the SLS rocket that launched with Artemis II.
0: Yep.
1: Thrust wise, but this has got 33 Raptor engines in the first stage. They will all be lit simultaneously.
0: Wow, that's cool. That's really, really cool.
1: Yeah, around 6:30 p.m. is when
0: we're 6:30 p.m. we should all be glued to the TV for that to make sure. Well, hopefully he does a better job than Artemis II did with all the cameras functioning. They usually do a decent job.
1: No, I'd agree with that. In fact, when they have the upper stage, they're really just sending up some dummy satellites. Two of them are just going to be cameras that they're going to send out and hopefully get some better imagery from.
0: Oh, that's cool, too.
1: From the upper stage. I mean, I don't know if it'll be live streamed or not, or what's available, but there you go.
0: But, you know, I mean, after the fact with Artemis, there was a lot of good video. But as far as live, when it was happening, not good. It was not good.
1: No. Everyone's a critic.
0: Well, and I'm just, hey, I worked in the business. I'm just saying. I'm just saying. Come on.
1: You worked in the TV business. They work in the rocket business.
0: Well, but they could hire good TV people to make sure that, you know, I mean, that's, listen, listen, you got to, like, remember from the right stuff, no Bucks, no Buck Rogers. Well, you want to get people interested in it, present it well, so we'll all go, ooh, ah, like at the fireworks at Narragansett Town Beach.
1: That's how we're going to, they're at the Dudes Club, and Narragansett Town Beach mooches off them. But yeah, that's how we have a trillionaire, though, because Elon Musk does the razzle-dazzle.
0: It does, you have to. All right, good. Well, I'm looking forward to talking with you tomorrow. Percentage-wise, chance that this goes off at 6:30, what do you think?
1: They've got a pretty, I think they have a two-hour window, so that's pretty good. But it's going to be a new launch pad, new kind of rocket. You never know.
0: Okay, all right. Rory, thank you very much, my friend. I appreciate it.
1: Thanks, Jim.
0: Take care. Rory O'Neill, everybody. Great guy, El Luco. Great
2: guy.
0: Yeah, great guy. All right. So when we return, race is the big issue. The big issue the Democrats are hanging their hats on. Well, how about a black Republican congressman giving it right back to them? You got to hear this. You're listening to the Jim Polito Show.
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0: right. Okay. We've got a lot to discuss here. So how about a Republican who happens to be an African-American and a member of Congress, Wesley Hunt? How about him? Well, because he's taking on the left. Do you know, to be in the Congressional Black Caucus, you need to be a Democrat? Well, I don't think it's written down anywhere, but, you know, you have to be a certain type of black member of Congress. Take a listen to Wesley Hunt, okay, talking about this very issue during a committee hearing.
1: Let's take a moment to revisit what actual Jim Crow was. Jim Crow was a time when black Americans could not sit in classrooms with white Americans. It was colored-only water fountains. It was beatings in the streets. It was lynchings. It was fear. It was public humiliation. My own father, who grew up in a segregated South in New Orleans, had to walk around to the back of a restaurant just to order a sandwich in the French quarters of New Orleans because of the color of his skin. That was Jim Crow. And that is precisely why it is so offensive to compare that era of legalized discrimination and racial terror to showing a photo ID in a voting booth. And it's just as offensive when groups and organizations like these manufacture faux hate and racial tension. Requiring identification to vote is not oppression. It is not segregation. It is not racism.
0: Yeah, but our own Ayanna Pressley, you know, Darth Vader, in Boston, she's come up and said they don't, Republicans want black people to pick cotton, not pick the president, or pick, you know, who they can vote for. Those are her words, not mine. And he just spelled it out for you, what Jim Crow was. And what he should have added to that is what I always add, which is Jim Crow was invented by Democrats. Jim Crow was invented by Democrats. Period. End of sentence. Republicans did not invent Jim Crow. And so now the Congressional Black Caucus was out there yesterday with Hakeem Jeffries, and the stuff that he was spewing about race. I mean, you would think this was Mississippi burning. How could it be possible that race, the treatment of race in this country right now is worse than it was in the 50s. Come on. Seriously, give me a break. That is what they're running on again, race. When you don't have anything else to run on, that's what you do. You basically do. And we're being told that, yeah, it's bad. It's oppression. It's suppression of the black vote. Well, then why Congressional Black Caucus, don't you allow Wesley Hunt into the Congressional Black Caucus? Why don't you? Oh, he's not your type of black guy. Oh, I get it. Right. Sounds like discrimination to me. 855-405-9846, 855-403-9846. I'm going to open up the freestyling right now because after 8 o'clock, Brian Shortsleeve is going to be here. You know that Brian Shortsleeve is running against Mike Manu, both Republicans. They want to win the primary and then face, obviously, Governor Maura Healey. They want to face Governor Maura Healey. So, yeah, the important thing here is that I had a caller say, Jim, next time you have these guys on, I want to know specifically what they're going to do for Western Mass. And I let them know. I let both of them know that I need answers to that. The reason people are asking that question is that, yes, the majority of votes for a statewide office come from within 128. Yeah, I mean, it's a big, and yes, it is true, having spent time reporting in both Western Mass and in Eastern Mass, yes, when you cover politics in Eastern Mass, and you're anywhere outside of 128, you might as well be in Portland, Oregon, you know, as far as Boston is concerned. So I will bring that up. And they're told to be prepared to talk about that. What are you going to do? And a lot of the questions are about economically, what are you going to do there? So we'll get to that. 855-403-9846. 855-403-9846. We're coming into a big travel weekend. Did you hear about this? At LaGuardia Airport, a sinkhole appeared on one of the runways. Yeah. And now they're suffering delays there. So just keep that in mind. If you are traveling over the holiday weekend, LaGuardia, which handles, I think, almost 100,000 passengers a day. Yeah. And they found a sinkhole. Sinkholes are usually formed by a lot of different reasons, but sometimes it can be water underneath, a lot of different ways. So they were cleaning out the sinkhole yesterday, and they've got to try to, you know, fill it, patch it, stop it from happening again. Yeah. There were about 100 flights canceled, outbound flights, out of LaGuardia yesterday. That's according to FlightAware. Yeah, there were about that many canceled. You can't mess around with something like that. Even if it's on a taxiway, you can't mess around with something like that. All right, speaking of, as we were earlier, the woke, and you know that basically this is a racist country. I didn't know this, but El Luco, more letters have been added to LGBTQ.
2: What letters?
0: LGBTQ. IA plus, the plus symbol, AAPI. Okay, so a lawmaker in Seattle is being called out because she missed some of the letters. Let me read this to you. Seattle City Council member Dion Foster, during a meeting on Monday, apparently Pacific Islander Heritage Month and Asian American Heritage Month, I guess we're in it right now, and she was talking about Pride Asia Day. I guess within Pride Month, you have to have Pride Asia Day. It gives us the opportunity to celebrate LGBTQ Asian and Pacific Islander communities. What? Apparently, she was talking about that, and she forgot to mention Native Hawaiians. Now, Native Hawaiians, remember, there were indigenous people on Hawaii. She forgot to include them in Asian American and Pacific Islander Heritage Month. But what? If you're saying Pacific Islander, I mean, last I looked, Hawaii's in the middle of the Pacific, and they would be considered Pacific Islanders. I don't know why you have to add it to the, well, you've got to have Asia Pride Day. This stuff is ridiculous. And by the way, she is apparently Dion Foster in fighting back the criticism. She calls herself a LGBTQ person of color. Can everybody just stop with that foolishness? And can we just, you know, instead of always talking about your identity, and then, of course, how whatever you do in the bedroom, everybody has to know and recognize and celebrate. I mean, I'm not asking anybody to celebrate what I do in the bedroom, okay? Really, that's between me and Mrs. Polito. We're not asking anyone to celebrate it and especially recognize us for it. But that's the whole pride thing and the pride flag. Everybody acknowledge what I do in the bedroom, because this is who I am. No, you're a lot more than that. But defining yourself by what you do in the bedroom, well, again, it goes back to what I say is another religion on the left, which is pelvic theology. Anything to do with any of the groin area, right? They're all in. Anything to do around the pelvis area, all of that, it's pelvic theology. It's their religion. Put the flag up. It's another Pride Month. I mean, there's hundreds of days a year recognizing what people do in the bedroom. I don't know what it's all for. Mike Armstrong is next. You're listening to The Jim Polito Show.
3: When was the last time you woke up actually feeling rested or got through the day without feeling stressed out? 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
0: Welcome back. Mike Armstrong is here. Oh, that's a good one for John Scungio. He is master of all millennials and host of the Financial Exchange, which is appointment listening every weekday morning at 10 o'clock. He's from the Armstrong Advisory Group. He joins us now. We've been waiting to hear this about Walmart. What's going on at Walmart, Mike?
13: Worse than expected guidance, really, is what Walmart has to say. And I think, you know, in the context of higher gas prices, this makes some sense. So what they said is, hey, you know, our customers are facing a, you know, they're a bit cash trapped, obviously.
0: Yeah.
13: The less income you have, the more decisions you need to make on, you know, one item versus another. And if more of your budget's going towards gasoline, then that hurts. In the first quarter, it wasn't quite that bad because they did get bigger tax refunds, and Walmart saw that, and it kind of canceled out some of the gasoline impact. But as they're seeing things progress now, after the first quarter, they're you know, basically telling you, hey, with gas prices this high, it's affecting our sales and it's expecting our earnings to come down a little bit for the rest of the year. So Walmart yesterday, before their earnings, down about 2.5%. In pre-market trading, down another 2.25% right now. We'll see where it lands, but not a great week for the likes of Walmart, the biggest retailer out there. That earnings came and went, and nothing great. Not surprising, though.
0: I know you kind of previewed it yesterday, talking about it. I just read Target, you know, because of all these changes they made and forcing their employees to smile more, you know, telling them, smile. They said that it helped them even in this sagging stuff. I don't know. But I think Walmart is the big canary in the coal mine and the bellwether, I think.
13: Yeah, and they continue to operate well. You know, Target's more of a turnaround story, quite honestly. New CEO in there has been working on, you know, changing the direction of the company for several years now, and they did beat estimates. They hiked their sales outlook. I don't think that's a reflection on the state of the overall economy, but just a, you know, a reflection on how badly things had gone for Target over the last few years in terms of their sales and strategy.
0: All right. You're playing a round of IPO Mania. Well, it's 6:30 tonight when Elon Musk's rocket takes off, hopefully. I mean, he's in the IPO mania right now.
13: Yeah. So a few things are happening all at once. One, SpaceX, because they want to go public very soon, June, they needed to file their what's called an S-1. It's a document that, you know, speaks to your profitability and all sorts of stuff that they need to file with regulators in order to go public. And so we learned, I think it was just yesterday, that in 2025, SpaceX lost about $5 billion with a B dollars in operating losses. Their most profitable business is their Starlink business, the internet connectivity business, which generated about $11.5 billion in 2025 and a big profit. Obviously, their space business is losing quite a bit. And, you know, their AI business, which, remember, SpaceX is now a combination of space exploration, internet connectivity, and, oh, by the way, Twitter. So it's a pretty sprawling company. Musk's compensation is tied to pretty far out dreams like Mars being populated with at least a million people. So pretty wild stuff in here, but it's not the only one. OpenAI, ChatGPT maker, is looking to maybe file documents to go public as soon as this Friday. For a September IPO, and then Anthropic, the creator of Claude, is, you know, close behind, reportedly. So a lot of hype being built up now. We will see, you know, how much attention investors have for it.
0: Wow. We're out of time, but I know you're going to talk about that monster, NVIDIA. So I'm looking forward to hearing that, that big company, now that thanks to you letting me know what they're all about. So I'll be listening, and we'll talk to you tomorrow.
13: Jim.
0: Thank you, Mike. All right, when we return, talking politics, you're listening to The Jim Polito Show. You are not alone.
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15: Good morning, 8 o'clock. I'm John Babak. Here's what's happening. The Department of Justice indicting Cuba's former president.
16: Raul Castro, 94 years old, facing murder regarding the four men who died as part of the Brothers to the Rescue 30 years ago in 1996. They were helping people flee from the communist nation. Two planes shot down. Raul Castro led the military in 96 and allegedly ordered the shoot down, according to the government. The indictment says that he met with military leaders and authorized them to take decisive and deadly action against the aircraft. Today's news comes 1 week after the CIA director, John Ratcliffe, met with Cuban officials on the ground in Havana to send a message directly from the president regarding Cuba's future.
15: Fox's David Spunt. Big changes are coming to the way Massachusetts State Police are trained in the future.
17: To ensure that as a public agency, that I, as the colonel, that we, as a department, are held accountable.
15: Colonel Jeffrey Noble has postponed the June training class until the 103 recommendations from an independent review can be implemented. The recommendations in the aftermath of the death of Enrique Delgado Garcia, who died from complications from a boxing exercise that has since been abolished. Former Massachusetts Congressman Barney Frank died yesterday at the age of 86.
18: Well, he can be a bit of a curmudgeon sometimes, but very, very high intellect.
15: Massachusetts Congressman Stephen Lynch. Frank died yesterday after a brief stay in hospice. And Amazon's founder says the bottom half of U.S. earners should pay zero income tax in an interview with CNBC. Jeff Bezos said that the income tax paid by lower earners is a small amount of money for the government anyway. In sports, the Red Sox beat the Royals 4-3. Toronto down the Yankees 2-1. and more.
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1: We shall never surrender.
0: Good morning, everybody. We're talking politics. Well, in the Commonwealth of Massachusetts, we have two individuals vying for the opportunity to go up against Governor Rapino. I'm sorry, Governor Maura Healey, and two very good candidates. And I was asked by Western Mass folks, hey, ask these Republican candidates what they're going to do for Western Mass. Well, I mean, there is that phenomenon, and I know because I've been a reporter in Boston, I've been a reporter in Western Mass, and people feel Boston doesn't listen to Western Mass. So since we're on in both Boston and Western Mass, that's kind of bringing the whole thing together. And accepting our invitation was a Republican primary candidate for governor, Brian Shortsleeve. Good morning, Brian.
6: Good morning, Jim. It's great to be with you and your listeners.
0: Thank you. Always glad to have you here. Glad you took up the invitation. So, Brian, that is a question. I know that the majority of voters in a statewide race are 128 East. Okay? It's just the numbers are that way. And I know many, it's not uncommon. It's not just Massachusetts that does it. People who don't live in the Capitol feel, well, you pay too much attention to the Capitol. But I had asked through your people what it is you feel you can do for Western Massachusetts, and you say you have a plan, so I'd love to hear it.
6: Well, it's great to be on this morning. Look, I think another thing we ought to do, Jim, is we ought to have a debate in Western Mass, and you ought to host it. It'd be terrific. So I am on record right now. I am accepting your debate challenge. Okay. Let's get Jim Polito. Let's host a Western Mass Republican primary vote. I'm in.
0: Yeah, I'd be honored to do that. Let's see if that happens, but I'd be honored to do that. So good. And sometimes there are, and my experience has been there are. But Western Mass often feels economically a little isolated. We're not New York. We're not Connecticut. And we're not quite Boston. And we feel like isolated. And by the way, some people consider Worcester to be Western Mass, where our home studio is. But that's not the case.
6: Well, look, I've spent a ton of time in Worcester as well as west of Worcester talking to small businesses, talking to middle-class families. And I think there's a tremendous, tremendous amount that we could do for Western Mass. It starts with economic incentives to get businesses growing again. There's a variety of economic incentives that we are rolling out that would create reasons for businesses to hire employees in Western Mass. There's a variety of things we can do around property tax relief. The other thing I hear all the time when I am in the mid to western part of the state is that middle-class families and small businesses count on their cars to get around. And I've put forth a very detailed plan to relieve the expenses through taxes and inspections that a lot of car drivers in Massachusetts are getting smoked with, particularly folks in the western part of the state that are in their car, could be for 20, 30 miles every single day. My plan there would end annual auto inspections, which are a waste of time and money. There's no proven safety benefits to annual auto inspections. And by the way, we're one of only 14 states today that still requires annual inspections. I would suspend the gas tax. I would block the mileage tax. I would say no on the auto excise tax hike that Maura Healey has proposed. I would say no on the congestion pricing tax,
0: yeah,
6: which would charge people coming into Boston. And then finally, I would say no on any more tolls on any roads, to include the bridges to the Cape. If you live in an area like Worcester County, the western part of the state, Bristol County, Plymouth County, you're in your car a lot, and we should stop treating car drivers and owners like an ATM.
0: Yeah. We're talking with Brian Shortsleeve. He's a Republican candidate for the governor's office. He will face off with Mike Minogue. They're both vying for this spot. Okay, so I think you've laid out a case there on the spending and on the taxation. I can say honestly, this congestion pricing, I was in New York over the weekend, and now you've got to pay it if you're in a cab. It gets bumped down to you. It's on your receipt, this congestion pricing. And I've spent a lot of time in Europe where there is congestion pricing. It doesn't do anything other than fatten the coffers of that municipality, because it was still packed in Midtown. There was still traffic. The congestion tax didn't make a difference in putting one more person on public transit.
6: And it's an enormous, enormous burden on middle-class families and on small businesses. I mean, you could be paying somewhere between $9 and $20 to drive into the city of Boston. I met with a small business owner recently that's in the locksmith business. They operate mobile trucks. Their trucks are in and out of the city all the time. In his case, he told me that proposal could cost his small business hundreds of dollars per week. Think about all the folks that live in Worcester County that commute into the city for work. I mean, at $9 to $20 per day, you could be adding $300 to $400 a month of expense. And Jim, it's just another example of Maura Healey and Michelle Wu continuing to drive up the cost to live in the state, to run a business in the state. And the result is that 100 people a day are leaving Massachusetts. Every Friday, we read about another business that closes and leaves the state. And it's because taxes are too high, energy costs are too high, and fees are too high.
0: Yeah, I mean, I get it. I hear what you're saying. Now, in addition to, you know, not taking in that revenue, you know, obviously, we have a spending problem.
6: We have an enormous, enormous spending problem in Massachusetts. I mean, our state budget has grown by 50% over 6 years. Think about that, 50%. Yeah. You know what's not growing? Is municipal support and local aid. When I travel around Worcester County, I am in communities all the time. In fact, you've got a few that just went through it that are being faced with Proposition 2.5 overrides. And make no mistake, the reason local communities are going back to their rate base, their residents for property tax increases is because Maura Healey and Beacon Hill are not returning enough money to local communities. Beacon Hill's never had so much money. They are awash in money. Yet if you look at unrestricted local aid, which funds the police department and the fire department, those numbers have been almost flat for the past decade, while billions of dollars are incinerated on Beacon Hill in programs that aren't benefiting middle-class families or small businesses.
0: That's good. Brian, I appreciate the time. Now, how do folks get more information from Brian Shortsleeve?
6: We'll all be all over Worcester in the coming months. We put our events on our Facebook page, so please follow us at Brian Shortsleeve from Massachusetts on Facebook. Our website is brianshortsleeve.com. The primary is September 1st, Jim. It may seem like a long way away for your listeners, but if you're going to be out of town that week, it is the Tuesday before Labor Day. That could be a time when people are traveling. Maybe that's the day kids go back to school. So if you're not going to be in town that day, apply for an absentee ballot and get a vote in early.
0: All right. Brian, thank you very much. We'll have you back again soon.
6: Thank you, Jim.
0: Take care. Brian Shortsleeve, everybody. Okay, now it's your turn. 855-403-9846. 855-403-9846. Do I think that there's a chance that a Republican could get into the corner office in Massachusetts? Yes. Yes. Maura Healey is in trouble. And it's just as I predicted. And I'm certainly not looking for credit that I called this. But I did say when she got elected, I said, this is going to be Mike Dukakis 2.0. And you're not going to recognize the state once she's done with it. And she's not really interested in staying as governor of Massachusetts. Now, if she really thought that she would have been in the White House by now as possibly attorney general, because she thought Kamala Harris was going to get elected. Well, it didn't happen. Kamala Harris did not get elected. You didn't get it. And she's sitting down. Okay, maybe I can get a Senate seat. And it really doesn't look like the fake Indian is going anywhere. And of course, now you've got, now you have, you have a debate that is going to be held. I believe that, did Markey agree to the debate? I do think that Markey and what's his name are going to debate.
3: Him and Seth Moulton?
0: Yeah, Seth Moulton. Yeah. Yeah, I just saw that they're going to debate. Ed Markey and Seth Moulton. I mean, Markey's going to walk away with that. And he could do another 6 years. What's he now? 80?
3: Right around there. Let me look.
0: Yeah, right around there. All right. 855-403-9846. We're freestyling now. And you make the call. You pick the topic. We're especially a Friday, a Thursday before a long weekend. We especially freestyle in the final hour. And Mark in Worcester wants to talk about Ebola, the Ebola crisis in Africa. Good morning, Mark.
7: Good morning. You're going to be hearing in the next, get prepared for it. You're going to be hearing in the next few days. You're going to be hearing a lot about this Ebola outbreak in Africa. You want to know why?
0: Why?
7: Because according to the World Health Organization, who's declared a global emergency over this, as well as the International Red Cross, they've also put up the red flags. And the reason they say that they're doing it is that this is a mutated Ebola strain of a virus, particularly virulent.

0: All right. Hey, I just want to remind you that my friend Steve Dahl is ready to come to your house. Ready to come to your house if you have a firearm you don't want anymore. You don't want it? Okay. No matter where you are in New England, Steve Dahl comes to your house, sits down, fills out all the paperwork to purchase that firearm or firearms, make it all legal, make it all so that every T is crossed, every I is dotted, and then hands you a check for the firearm and you're all set. 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And yes, it will be Steve Dahl. All you have to do is call 855-GUN-BUYS, B-U-Y-S, 855-GUN-BUYS, B-U-Y-S, or go to neballistic.com. Okay, 855-403-9846. We are freestyling now. And Trump says that if things don't get straightened out with Iran, they're going to get a little nasty. If things don't get straightened out with Iran, they're going to get a little nasty. I think that if he can't get something over this weekend, I mean, I was reading an analyst last night who said this is they're just playing their regular game, the Iranians, and that they're just going to keep doing this, and that there's not going to be any choice. There's going to have to be offensive strikes. And I know I've been saying this for 2 weeks now, but I really do think they are at that point. It really needs to be done. And unfortunately, you know, how are you going to bring them to their knees? Again, I'll say what I said in the last hour. When you have people who aren't allowed to have guns, this is what's going to happen. This is what happens, because how are they going to overthrow the government when the government has the guns and they don't? And yes, Joe Biden said, how are you going to go up against an F-16? You don't have to go up against an F-16. All that you need to go up against is somebody trying to tell you that you better not protest, you better not do anything like that, you better just be a good, loyal individual and let the tyrant keep running the country. Nope. When they have firearms, it doesn't. And this is further proof of what the founding fathers meant by the Second Amendment. All these arguments that it was just to have a militia. Please, study your history. I know you folks know this. I'm talking hypothetically to the left, who I know listens to this show because of the voluminous messages I receive from them. Apparently, I've become quite popular with the left. And some of them are even trying to shame me, like saying, Jim, you're a much nicer person than that. How could you support Trump? Like, spare me that. Spare me that. Okay, that technique and all your other little techniques aren't going to work. But anyway, firearms in the hands of Cubans right now, like they were when Fidel handed them out during the revolution when they overthrew Batista. Yeah. And then once they overthrew Batista, everybody had to turn their guns in. And that's why right now they can't overthrow the government. More 855-403-9846. 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

0: Welcome back, everybody. Hey, something wild going on locally I want to tell you about. So, it's in Sudbury.
1: Yes, Sudbury.
0: Okay. Now, here's what's happening. Sudbury residents last night had a vote of a they are going to participate in a vote of no confidence for 4 out of 5 members of the local school committee. They had a special town meeting last night. Yep. And here's what they did. They are concerned. This is amazing, because I thought Sudbury was kind of a woke town. But it isn't. It's more when you get into Lexington and Concord. Sudbury still has some common sense. So the school committee put together these new LGBTQ plus guidelines. And the policy allows students to have access to restrooms, locker rooms, and other facilities that align with their gender identity. It also requires students be permitted to participate in physical education classes in sports in a manner consistent with their gender identity. Yeah. Well, they're not supposed to do that. The president has said you're not supposed to do that. Well, 4 members of the school committee, Karen Jones, Jessica McCready, Elizabeth Sues, and Julie Durgan-Sakri, they have now received no confidence in a vote last night. Now, that's symbolic, but it's amazing that there was the vote of no confidence for the school committee. It was a 2/3 majority vote. Yeah. Amazing. Amazing. See what I mean about a local community and how they can do things that can affect your life and how important it is for us to get involved? Absolutely. 855-403-9846. 855-403-9846. We're freestyling early before the big Friday show tomorrow. I mean, come on. It's a Friday before the holiday, guys. Big doings. Of course we will be here, and we will freestyle for most of the morning. But hold on. One of the other places that we'll be going tomorrow is a conversation with Vic Mellor, who is running for Congress against Rep. Magaziner in Rhode Island. And Vic Mellor has been doing some work talking to Cuban Americans in Southern Florida about business opportunities. He's already at this point of having the conversations about business opportunities that could exist in Cuba when the Castro regime finally falls. Speaking of the Castro regime, yeah, you got Jim McGovern, otherwise known as Elmer Fudd, the congressman from Massachusetts, who's got this weird kind of fetish thing for the Castros. I want you to hear from Maria Salarisa. She's a Cuban-American. She's also a member of Congress representing Southern Florida. So they indicted the bloody dictator Raul Castro yesterday for the murder of 4 Americans 30 years ago. Castro ordered that their planes be shot down. They were trying to do mercy missions to help other Cubans. They were Cuban Americans. Listen to what she said.
2: And this is a message to the Castros. Look at Maduro. President Trump gave Maduro the opportunity to go. with his wife, with his family, somewhere else, and with the millions that he stole from the Venezuelans. But Maduro thought that he was smarter than President Trump. So I'm talking to Raul, to the cousin, to the nephew, to the son, and to the grandson. Pay attention and look what happened to Maduro. It's time for you guys to go. Because there is a new sheriff in town. And that sheriff is Donald Trump. And he is going to be able to do and be willing to do what no other president, 10 presidents, Democrats and Republicans, dare to do with Cuba, which is to make it a friendly country for the benefit, not only of the Cubans, of the Americans. Because if you think about it, when President Trump said that his agenda was America first, this is indeed what's happening. Cuba is the mothership of evil in the Western Hemisphere. Cuba only exports terror. And when Trump said that the Western Hemisphere was important, because it's just like what Marco Rubio was saying, that the proximity of the Western Hemisphere is so close to the homeland that we need to protect it. So this is what's happening right now. Cuba, after the Castros, will be a friend to the United States on the economic front, on the security front, on the political front, on the immigration front. So that's why we thank you, Mr. Trump, for taking this action and for making the Cubans free again and to be dear friends of the United States.
0: Exactly. And that is great. That is fantastic. And that's why I'm happy the Republican candidate for Congress in Rhode Island, Rick Miller, has already been meeting with individuals to talk about this, the possibilities. There would be a lot of possibilities. It would bring a lot of good to the Cuban people who've been under this brutal communist dictatorship. Now, while we're down in Rhode Island, I do need to... wait a minute. I better not. I better bring up this. I better take this call. Hold on. I better take this call. Looks to me like it's important, and I've only got like 4 minutes. Joining me on the phone from Forestdale, it is Jimmy H. Good morning, sir.
3: Good morning, Jim. You better take my call.
0: So listen, Luco's got me on a hard out this half hour before the final segment. So what is on your mind, sir?
3: Well, I was going to call you about the short sleeve interview, but then you started talking about McGovern, and that guy really annoys me. So
0: yeah.
3: There's something wrong with that guy.
0: I just think he's got kind of a fetish for Cuban dictators, for South American, Central American, Caribbean Marxists. He's got some thing for it. I don't get it either, Jim, to be honest. I'm being serious. I don't get it either. Why he's always on the side of the Castros.
3: Do you think he's going to visit Raul in jail? Maybe I'd like to go, too, see what one of those prisons look like.
0: Yeah, I don't really know, Jimmy, if they're going to go after Raul like they went after Maduro. I don't know. I think this was putting another cherry on top of the sundae, which is the end of the Castros.
3: Yeah, I don't think they'll go after a 94-year-old guy either, but I love to tweak McGovern when I can.
0: Yeah.
3: That guy makes no sense on almost any issue that I can think of.
0: No, he really doesn't. And he was, but before this arrest was announced, he put out a social media post condemning, you've been doing this all along, this is the same thing with Cuba, and it's not working, and only the poor people of Cuba are suffering. And does he realize they're suffering because of the regime? So you want us to prop up the regime? Jim, that's what you're saying.
3: Well, they do drive those 1950 vintage vehicles over there.
0: Wait a minute. Apparently, they have a lot of new Chinese cars there, too, because I guess China sent them some of their vehicles. I don't know if they're electric. I don't know where you're going to plug them in now because they don't have any electricity, Jim.
3: I know.
0: Yeah.
3: Well, I wouldn't want to live there, but I was on a cruise ship by there a while back, and it was a beautiful island.
0: You sent me a picture. You sent me a picture. Yeah. You guys were kind of off the coast. You could see it in the distance. No, it
3: and
0: isn't.
3: You think about what's going on there, and what a nice looking island it is. It's kind of sad.
0: It is sad. It is. But Jim, I got to run. Always a pleasure, Jimmy H.
3: All right, buddy.
0: Take care. Have a good one. You too. Yep. All right. If you have a final word, now is the time to call in with it. 855-403-9846. 855-403-9846. No, Cape Cod, you're not going anywhere. You're listening to the Jim Police.
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15: As you make summer plans, sometimes just going to the zoo may not be enough. Michael Kastner reports sales of monkeys and other primates are reportedly widespread.
16: A new report from the Association of Zoos and Aquariums found more than 1,000 listings on social media selling primates over a six-week period earlier this year. Many of the listings were labeled as adoptions or rehoming. Prices range from $250 to $6,500 for species including macaques, marmosets, and capuchins.
15: A coalition of 24 states in Washington, D.C. suing the Trump administration over student loan limits, basically on nursing and other health care degrees. Tammy Trujillo breaks it down.
17: A lawsuit was filed in federal court challenging a rule that limits access to federal student loans for those seeking a graduate degree in several health care fields. New York Attorney General Letitia James says the rule will leave communities in need with fewer health care providers. California Attorney General Rob Bonta says health care systems across the U.S. are already understaffed.
15: Virginia's governor used her veto power to reject legislation that would have created a retail cannabis marketplace Rory O'Neill with more.
18: Two bills that would have established a marketplace for recreational marijuana in Virginia are being sent back to state lawmakers after vetoes by Governor Abigail Spanberger. The governor said she wants to create a safe, legal, and well-regulated marketplace and did not feel the bills met those goals. Under existing Virginia law, adults over 21 can consume and possess small amounts of marijuana, but there's no legal way to buy it for recreational use.
15: And as people get set to take off for Memorial Day, Katie Naster of the travel website going.com does say some gas prices have started to affect people's plans a little.
19: We could see people pulling back on Memorial Day travel this year in anticipation of seeing higher prices throughout the summer and wanting to take that one big trip this year versus a lot of little trips.
15: I'm Monica Nelson with your consumer and business news.
20: From PassItOn.com.

0: Welcome back. Hey, we got a little bit of time here. It's Thirsty Thursday, but we start Freestyle Friday in the final hour. 855-403-9846. 855-403-9846. Dr. Tim saying, hey, I met Jimmy H. at Press Ahead Coffee. And you know how he described Jimmy H. El Luco? What he said about Jimmy H.?
1: What did he say?
0: Great guy.
1: I knew it.
0: Let's go to John in Framingham. Wants to talk about Congressman Jim McGovern. Hello. How are you, sir?
2: Hey, good, Jim. You know, you triggered me when you mentioned McGovern and Cuba in the same sentence. And I would tell you this, that Jim McGovern has been to Cuba numerous times.
0: Yep.
2: One of the most notable was when there was a transfer of power from Fidel to Raul. He went down there and essentially provided cover for them. And in terms of Raul, if you think Fidel was bad, under Raul's governance, you've seen thousands and thousands more political prisoners, dissidents, that have been thrown into Cuban jails. And even Human Rights International Amnesty International Human Rights Watch documented what Raul did in Angola in the mid-70s with Cuban troops in support of Russia's intervention there. They went into villages and they left none alive, including the dogs. This guy is a genocidal murderer. But to Jim McGovern, oh, he really is a champion of the Cuban people.
0: You know, the interesting thing is, I don't know what it is. I consider it almost like a fetish that he has with these guys. His name showed up in a Rolodex of another South American revolutionary. I mean, it's just, it's really, really weird. And to say, you know, you've been doing this for so long and it hasn't changed anything. Well, hold on a second. It has changed everything because it's kept us safe and other communist nations have continued to prop them up. And it really got bad for them, John, when the Soviet Union fell. But then, you know, China was willing to step in. Even Iran was willing to help. And of course, Venezuela was willing to help. The previous dictator who died from cancer, and then Maduro. They just keep propping them up. It's got nothing to do with, oh, you're not effective. No, there are other despots who will prop them up. And now it's all over. It's really all over. And if these people had guns like they did when they overthrew Batista, Raul would be hanging upside down like Mussolini was with his kumad in that gas station in Milan, you know?
2: It is absolutely amazing, you know, that McGovern puts himself as a champion of human rights. And he goes to Cuba and says, why they have the highest literacy rate in the Western Hemisphere.
0: That's one of the dumbest talking points. Fidel wanted people to learn to read so that he could feed them propaganda. And, you know, remember Fatso, Michael Moore, the documentarian? He went there with Gulf War veterans to get them free health care. Yeah, and participated in a staged, you know, a little stunt for propaganda. You know, that basically they put him in a special hospital where only the highest ranking party members go. Oh, and by the way, if their health care is so great, why did doctors botch Fidel's surgery and he had to go to Spain to get operated on? I know, John, we could go. We really could go on and on.
2: Thank you,
0: John. John from Framingham, 855-403-9846. You just want to say to McGovern, you know, what I say to a lot of these other folks, which is adults are talking here. Go to the kids' table. All right? Go to the kids' table. McGovern thinks he's still in college sitting around with his friends with their Che Guevara T-shirts on, you know? Unbelievable. Just, it's stupidity. But you're expected to believe it. And, of course, the left is always, we're the smart ones. We're the smart ones. What have you gotten done? What have you gotten done? What have you accomplished? Jim McGovern, what have you accomplished Seriously. Oh, Jim, I go around, I support local farmers. I don't want anyone to be hungry. I want to feed everybody. I want this. I want that. Yeah. What have you accomplished? You're not lifting people up. Okay? You're not lifting people up. Your policies keep people down. And you know why you want that? So that they'll vote for you again. Thomas Jefferson, a government big enough to give you everything is strong enough to take it all away. Bingo. If you are self-reliant, if you practice what it truly means to be an American, you don't need Jim McGovern, and he knows that. You don't need him. I mean, we all need a member of Congress, right? We all need to be represented. We need to have a member of Congress representing us, and that's how the system works. But I don't need Jim McGovern. I don't. What is he going to provide for me other than aggravation? You know what I mean? Yeah. And basically, that is my final word.

today, folks. Tomorrow, hey, big Friday show before the long weekend. Please take a moment to think about the men and women of this country who wear the uniform, wore the uniform, or those who made the ultimate sacrifice in that uniform. Please respect our men and women in blue. We lost 87 of them on this day in history. 38 were shot to death. We'll be back tomorrow morning. But until then, remember what Julie Flynn said. Hope is the best medicine, and I hope you have a great day.

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12: It's not true and wrong. I'm Dave Anthony, Fox News. That is the pushback. Fox's Aisha Hazmi is reporting from the White House to a Reuters report today on the Iran nuclear talks.
13: That claims that the Iranian supreme leader allegedly said that the enriched uranium that is inside the country right now will not be allowed to leave as part of any peace agreement or nuclear deal. That would have complicated these talks by a lot. It would have really ticked off Israel, but the White House is pushing back on this. They say that Reuters report is not true. I'm told that, in fact, no decision has been made on that particular issue about the enriched uranium.
12: President Trump warns the U.S. could restart bombing if Iran gives the wrong response to another proposal to end the conflict. And as the American blockade continues around Iran's ports, Fox's Ashley Webster reports from Tel Aviv.
14: Iran has released a map showing what it calls a controlled maritime zone. Tehran says it's committed to reopening the strait to what it calls friendly countries that abide by its terms. That will also likely include some exorbitant fees, something that Washington has said is totally unacceptable.
12: Oil and gas prices both up today. And in a Fox News poll, half those surveyed call the surge at the pump a major problem. Just 39% approve of the overall job the president's doing. The Trump Justice Department is charging a Biden-era prosecutor
15: with obstructing justice, concealing and stealing government records, all tied to the now-abandoned prosecution of President
16: Trump by former special counsel Jack Smith. 62-year-old Carmen Mercedes Leinberger of Port St. Lucie, Florida, a former assistant U.S. attorney, is accused of altering file names of documents related to the special counsel's case and sending them to her own personal email accounts. Those documents had already been blocked for release by a judge.
12: That's Fox's Eben Brown. 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
19: Well, no, not you, sweetheart. 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
1: Good day to everyone. It's Chuck, it's Mike, it's Tucker with you. And
2: feels like a Friday.
1: You know, I thought Monday this week felt like Friday, to be honest.
2: Yeah, well.
1: I got home on Monday, and I was like, man, what a week.
2: Yeah.
1: But here we are. It's Thursday, and we got some economic data. We got NVIDIA earnings. We've got some IPOs to talk about. I mean, honestly, kind of a fun little day for... Look, on Monday, I teased that this was going to be kind of a crappy week where they're like, there's not much interest. I'm kind of interested in today's stories, actually. And maybe that's just Tucker doing a great job curating the stack.
2: Usually is.
1: Probably is. But in any case, we've got some stuff to talk about today.
2: It is pretty fun in a big part because it's kind of IPO mania right now.
1: Well, and it's not just like weird little IPOs. It's not like, well, here's this little biotech company out of Fiji that's hoping to discover if they can turn snakes into people.
2: Yeah,
1: like, you know.
2: It's not a bunch of people pushing SPACs on companies that barely have existed. It's
1: big names. Look, it's freaking Elon Musk. And then it's
2: sending a million people to Mars.
1: And then it's artificial intelligence. Like, if you can't get hyped up about that, then you are not hypeable.
2: Mm.
1: That is what I have to say about that. But let's kick things off talking about a company that needs no introduction, and that is NVIDIA. They reported earnings after the bell yesterday, and as they have for the last 3 years, their earnings are absolutely fantastic.
2: Sure.
1: They beat their estimates both on top and bottom line. Their margins were basically in line, maybe a touch light. They came in at gross margins of 75% instead of 75.1%. They guided for Q2 that they are going to do $91 billion in sales. That is topping the average estimate of $87 billion. Some analysts had them doing $96 billion in Q2. And so on the back of this, the best thing that you can say about NVIDIA stock is that, hey, it's up 0.25%, which means, great, they did what they needed to, and they're sitting here as a $5.5 trillion company, because by the end of this year, their calendar year 2026 earnings are going to be somewhere in the ballpark of like $360 to $375 billion.
2: Here's the reality.
1: Their calendar year revenue.
2: It is now tremendously difficult for NVIDIA to surprise anybody. Yeah, you know, like they grew their sales 85%, but look, this is a nearly a half trillion dollar company who supplies every major AI company out there with semiconductors, and so they can't surprise anybody.
1: No, and everyone's paying attention to AI right now,
2: right.
1: Whereas the times when they were really surprising people in 23 and 24 were when we were still, you know, having ChatGPT write haikus in the, you know, form of, you know, Chuck Norris speeches and stuff like that. Today, people are actually using AI to do interesting and meaningful and cool, useful things.
2: Yeah. So what did they say that was of interest that's out there? They continue to focus on their lack of ability to do anything in China and say that they've pretty much given up ground to Huawei when it comes to chip sales there. They managed to turn this as a opportunity rather than a threat, but they spoke about broadening their customer base beyond the major players out there. Why did they need to talk about doing that? Well, because guess what? Alphabet and Amazon are already developing semiconductors to compete with NVIDIA, and pretty much everybody else out there wants to. So they're talking about, hey, we need to broaden our customer base. So all interesting stuff, but ultimately I keep coming back to this is going to be the last company that surprises us when it comes to the AI trade is NVIDIA, because we know what all of their customers are doing.
1: Right. Once Microsoft and Google and everyone, not Google so much, Google's using a lot of their own chips. Even Microsoft is designing, their own chips now. They had an announcement this morning, I think, about a deal with Anthropic on that side. I think the only question about NVIDIA is a market share one right now. Does some of this additional competition eat into their market share? And the data so far is not really. And if it is, who cares? Because they're still able to make plenty of money.
2: Yeah.
1: Now, is that going to last forever? No.
2: Right. Because, let's think about this for a moment. They just spoke about how they are broadening their customer base because they face competition from Amazon, Alphabet, eventually Microsoft and other companies. Does this not read exactly like what we're used to when it comes to hardware, which is a very high... What did you just say their profit margins were in the most
1: 75% gross, and let's see, we've got operating margins at 60%.
2: You're a hardware business that's running operating margins of 60 to 75% on what is granted earth-shattering technology. So, yes, granted. But you're telling me that you're going to maintain that over the course of the next 5 years? I don't think so.
1: Here's what NVIDIA is trying to do. Here's the case against commoditization in their business. And Jensen's talked a lot about this in terms of when you look at, and again, I know 1% as much as I need to in order to actually explain this fully, but I'm going to give it a go. When companies are designing their models now, it's not just about raw computing power. It's about the specific architecture for the chips that allow things to flow in the way that they are built and racked and put together and everything.
2: Mm-hmm.
1: And one of the things that Jensen's talked about is, hey, if you build a model and it's optimized to run on NVIDIA hardware, if you were to go and grab Trainium chips from... those Amazon, yes, or TPU chips from Google, it wouldn't run as efficiently because you've optimized for a certain hardware.
2: Okay.
1: You can still run it on them. It's not, it's basically, okay, we've built things this way because this is how it needs to be run. The way that I'll, connect...
2: That sounds like IBM to me.
1: It is. Look, the x86 architecture that is still used today... it is something where, okay, when you're talking about IBM compatible PCs, it's the idea of, okay, this is how we did it. Now, again, it didn't end up, creating dominant market share for IBM because they licensed the technology so it could be used, elsewhere. But it is something where NVIDIA is saying, yeah, if you're used to constructing models for our architecture,
2: switching over is
1: you can't just switch, and so we can maintain some pricing power through doing so.
2: Okay.
1: Do I fully buy that? I buy some of it at least, but again, I'm not qualified enough to be able to tell you if, it's 100% certain or not. What I can tell you is that model commoditization is absolutely going to be happening, and that means that a lot of these companies are going to need to figure out, hey, how can we get our costs down in order to be profitable, because we can't keep spending what we're spending on this stuff. It doesn't make sense.
2: Now, what do you mean the businesses that are using the models, not the model... Well, I guess the model creators.
1: The model creators, because eventually, if all the models are basically doing the same thing and there are no switching costs between models, then you're looking at it and you're going, okay, that's going to drive model costs down. And if it does that, then the cost of all of the hardware inputs has to be driven down as well in order for these companies to be profitable.
2: So we have a few minutes to tackle this.
1: We've got 2 hours, actually.
2: Is models are the models more likely to go the direction of search? Where realistically, while I use Google for everything, it is not so much better than Bing that if I were forced to switch, it would be detrimental. It's just that Google managed to dominate the market share. Or is it the likes of social media that the next best and greatest thing is going to constantly leapfrog the other one, and it's going to be fairly easy for the kids to switch? Or is it something... are those not the right comparisons, I guess?
1: What if... Here's another one as a possibility, because, like, I don't know. Everyone's going to be trying to figure out what can keep people in our ecosystem, because as commoditization happens, that's what companies do. They say, what can we use to differentiate ourselves? But the other one that I'll put out there as a possibility is, look, what if the models end up being like a web browser? Like, you don't really pay for the web browser right now.
2: Mm-hmm.
1: You don't really care, but, like, everyone has one that they're just kind of familiar with, but ultimately, like, it's not a thing. It's just kind of the chassis for the whole thing. It's not where the actual stuff.
2: Yeah.
1: So I don't know. I really struggle with it, because what you are seeing is, again, everyone's releasing new models like weekly or bi-weekly now.
2: Mm-hmm.
1: That's a sign of commoditization.
2: Right.
1: And they're all like benchmarking pretty similarly. Like, there's not that much differentiation there. So I don't know exactly how to reconcile it all, but what I will tell you is this: artificial intelligence is not going to be the one business that never sees its margins go down as more companies enter. I'm willing to say that.
2: Yeah.
1: Let's take a quick break. When we come back, we're talking about some upcoming IPOs, SpaceX, Anthropic, OpenAI. Get excited next.
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2: All right, so we are heading towards basically the biggest IPO boom in history when we talk about the scale of the individual companies that are going to be IPOing this year.
3: I think we should maybe put together a custom sound intro for IPO Mania 2026, Tucker. Something exciting.
1: Okay. I'll look into it.
3: Yeah, I know you built that cool background noise for Wall Street Watch, and I'm thinking an IPO Mania 2026 bumper.
2: Can you just? I bet you could do this using AI now. Can you just get like a big crowd like chanting like IPO, like something like that? And then
3: he's gonna make it cooler. Let's let him do it. Generally speaking, whenever I have an idea,
4: I got nothing on my plate
3: it's for fine. Something audio. I think that it's going to be cool, and then Tucker comes up with something way cooler, like when Paul LaMonica disappeared on us for 6 months and then came back. It was way cooler than anything I thought of.
2: What happened then?
4: Return
3: of LaMonica.
2: That was good, yeah. I did enjoy that.
3: Yeah.
2: So, let's talk a little bit. We've got three big IPOs that are coming down the pipe right here. We'll go in order of their anticipated IPO-ness.
3: Meaning the date?
2: Yes.
3: Timeline?
2: Yes.
3: Chronological order?
2: First up is SpaceX, who the S1 for SpaceX just became public yesterday. And
3: what's an S1?
2: It's the
3: not
2: filing.
3: Exactly common.
2: Yeah, sorry. It's the filing that they need to make with the SEC in order to basically say, here are the financials for the company, here are the risks present, and give investors the ability to make informed decisions about what to do. So I think it's instructive to walk through the numbers first and then some of the commentary inside that S1. This is going to take us a little bit of time to go through. Here's what we know. Revenue for SpaceX, and this is calendar year data, or maybe it's fiscal, whatever it is. Either way, it's full year data. 2024, about $14 billion in revenue. 2025, about $18.6 billion in revenue. If one were to do some math on this, what you would find is that you are seeing about a 33% growth rate in revenue for SpaceX.
3: Okay.
2: Their actual space revenue declined slightly year over year. Okay, it's not like great if you're a company called SpaceX and your space-related revenue is not going up. Like, okay, it is what it is. Expenses increased from $13 billion in 2024 to $21 billion last year. On top of that, you had some interest expense from outstanding debt and stuff like that. Long story short, last year, company lost about $5 billion.
3: Okay.
2: They're targeting a $2 trillion valuation, which is 107 times sales.
3: So just can you repeat that revenue number for me?
2: $18.6 billion.
3: Okay, so just to give you a sense for some big boys out there in terms of, I just was looking at the biggest companies by revenue, so not market capitalization, but how much revenue do you bring in. Walmart's bringing in like $680 billion in revenue. Amazon, close to that. United Healthcare, $400 billion. Apple, nearly $400 billion in revenue. SpaceX is going to be bigger than a lot of these guys on $18 billion in revenue and a giant loss.
2: Yes.
3: Okay.
2: And a widening loss also.
3: Okay.
2: So it's one where, again, they're going to, if they get a $2 trillion valuation, you're talking 107 times.

0: times revenue. Now, it's one thing if your revenue is doubling each year.
1: Mm.
0: It's another if your revenue is going up 30% and you kind of look at it and you're like, okay, so what does this mean? Let's say their revenue growth stays similar. Okay. If you look at this 5 years out, they've got $77 billion in revenue then.
1: Okay.
0: Five more years, $322 billion in revenue.
1: Okay.
0: So even
1: so, you're approaching an ExxonMobil by then.
0: 10 years from now, if they grow at this rate, they are still going to be seven times sales at $2 trillion.
1: Yeah. Now Elon Musk would tell you that space is the final frontier, Chuck, and the revenue opportunities are limitless from things like mining in space and colonizing Mars. So obviously you're wrong there, but
0: I understand. In fact, so here's the thing. In a lot of these S1s, you generally see like pretty conservative language because...
1: because you don't want to mislead investors into getting sued right after your IPO.
0: Quite honestly, like the SEC doesn't generally allow a whole lot of fluff in these things. Like they generally, you know, want you to be kind of controlled on this. For future markets... they talk about space tourism, in-orbit manufacturing, passenger and cargo transport to the moon and Mars, energy production on the moon and Mars, asteroid mining.
1: Mm-hmm.
0: Guys, like, I got to be honest. If you're investing in SpaceX because they're going to mine asteroids, you can wait until they start mining the asteroids.
1: Might be a little bit earlier.
0: So, again, none of this is to say how the company will or will not perform. If they get a $2 trillion market cap... I could see a world in which it becomes an $8 to $10 trillion market cap 10 years from now. Like, none of this is like crazy to think of because markets are not necessarily rational in this and that. But what I am saying is, the actual financials of the company have some, you know, question marks as far as, hey, do they support that valuation if Elon Musk were to no longer be the CEO? And I don't think that you can answer those questions conclusively. Let's take a quick break. When we come back, we got Wall Street Watch and more IPOs.
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4: NVIDIA earnings are here and markets are mixed with a modest sell-off in tech. Right now, the Dow is down only 4 points, completely flat. S&P 500 down over 0.4%. NASDAQ down 0.7%, or 188 points. Russell 2000 is up nearly 0.2%. 10-year Treasury yield up 3 basis points at 4.60%. And oil up nearly 3% higher, trading right around $101 a barrel. NVIDIA posted record sales and income in the first quarter, driven by demand for data center computing and the rise of AI agents. The chip giant also announced an $80 billion share buyback plan and increased its quarterly cash dividend from 1 penny to 25 cents a share, the stock down by 2% so far. Meanwhile, several quantum computing stocks seeing gains after the Wall Street Journal reported the Trump administration is awarding $2 billion in grants to 9 quantum computing companies in deals that include U.S. government equity stakes. IBM is the biggest beneficiary of the package, with the Commerce Department agreeing to give the company $1 billion. IBM stock is up by 7%. Elsewhere, Walmart said sales grew in the first quarter as shoppers looked for value and bought more online. However, the retail giant issued a worse-than-expected financial outlook amid surging gas prices. Walmart down by 7%. And TurboTax parent Intuit announced plans to lay off 17% of its workforce as it remakes itself into an AI-first platform. Intuit shares are plunging by 19%. I'm Tucker Silva, and that is Wall Street Watch.
5: So we talked about SpaceX. OpenAI is next on the list because it sounds like they could be making a filing for their IPO by tomorrow.
6: They might do an S-1.
5: Yes, they might. And so it'll be very interesting to see what we get from them. The timing then, probably running maybe a month or so behind SpaceX, somewhere in the mid-summer range. Kind of a quite honestly, a strange time of year to IPO, just because if there's one thing that I know about investment bankers, they generally prefer to be in the Hamptons in July and not in New York City.
6: Too bad.
5: But
6: this year's going to be the exception.
5: When you got to feed the ducks, you got to feed the ducks. I don't really have anything else to say about the OpenAI one, just because we don't have anything reported right now on it, so we'll see what we get tomorrow. But it does sound like they're trying to speed their timeline up as well. Finally, the third one in the group, this was kind of wild. So Wall Street Journal exclusive yesterday around 5 p.m. Anthropic looks like they're heading towards a fall IPO. Again, we'll see what we get from OpenAI, just because I'm curious to see their numbers. The growth that Anthropic is going through right now is actually the most insane that I've ever seen in any company. To put this in perspective, they are expecting their revenue to come in at around $10.9 billion for Q2, which is a $44 billion annual run rate.
6: Mm-hmm.
5: Again, this is just kind of nuts. If you look at where they have come from, they've grown from a $9 billion annual run rate at the end of last year, so December 31st, to $44 billion in a five-month span. To put this in perspective, y'all ever heard of Meta?
6: Facebook?
5: Yeah.
6: Mm.
5: The Zuck. Do you know how long it took them to go?

0: go from $9 billion to $44 billion in revenue?
1: 8 years.
0: Four years. Yeah. Anthropic just did it in 5 months.
1: Allegedly. I mean, yeah.
0: Mike, they're not going to lie about it before they IPO.
1: No.
0: Like,
1: I mean, it really, the timing of it, though, is fascinating because this literally came out the exact same time that OpenAI hinted that they're going to file their S-1. And so, one, I wonder if OpenAI even files it. You know, if this is the news coming out of your direct main competition that you have.
0: Sure.
1: If you're not profitable or if you don't have a very clear path to profitability in that S-1, you probably don't file the thing because you're going to get bludgeoned.
0: The other piece with Anthropic is, and again, we'll have to see the actual financial reporting because, again, this is all being reported by the Wall Street Journal. And look, they're not going to lie. I don't think this is all just some giant fraud is what I'm telling
1: you. Sure.
0: They're also reportedly profitable at these levels of revenue.
1: I know.
0: Which is the more impressive piece, quite honestly. Now, it's not like a crazy level of profit, but they are expecting to turn about a $550 million profit in the quarter, which, if you do the math out, is like a 5% profit margin, which is pretty impressive given that last year they said that they didn't think they would be able to turn a full year profit until 2028. Now, they also didn't think that they would grow this quickly.
1: Sure.
0: But Claude Code and the associated products with it are, again, like they are the fastest growing part of the AI space, according to just about any data out there right now.
1: Do we have any estimates for OpenAI and Anthropic valuations?
0: Both that I've seen are somewhere in the $1 trillion range.
1: Okay, so just bear with me for a moment here. What was the name of the hardware company that went public a few weeks ago?
0: Last week. The chip company?
1: Yeah.
0: I found out it's actually pronounced Cerebras, not Cerebras.
1: Okay, so Cerebras goes public and immediately fetches a valuation of...
0: $95
1: billion. Okay, so nothing. We then have planned IPOs from a potentially combined $4 trillion. Now, there's not $4 trillion of equity just going out into public markets. That's not what's happening here.
0: Most of it's locked up for the first 180 to 365 days.
1: SpaceX, in fact, is releasing a minutely small portion of their total overall equity as part of this IPO. So small, in fact, that a bunch of it breaks the current rules of a bunch of indices that are rapidly putting in changes to be able to include SpaceX into their indices. But where does this money? I mean, I don't think that people are just sitting on a few $100 billion in bank accounts saying, "Oh, have I been waiting for these IPOs or what?" That's not the sense that I get right now.
0: No, the estimates that I have seen are that from a liquidity perspective, you're talking like a couple $100 billion to a few $100 billion need to come from somewhere. And as you know, like it's not just going to be people who are like, you know what? Call up Bank of America, tell them to wire $10 billion to, right. It has to generally come from other assets that are held in investment accounts. And so the question that you do have on these pieces here are, get away, you fly. What are you doing? There's a bug all over my microphone, and it was bothering me.
2: I don't even see it.
0: I know. But
1: Chuck turned into a schizo here.
0: The money has to come from other risk assets, and so potentially, these IPOs can act as a liquidity drain on other parts of the market. Now, the counter to this is everyone who can do math is looking at these numbers saying the same thing. And generally, once you've identified a problem in markets, usually that doesn't become the main source of the issue in financial markets because everyone then works to address said problem. It's kind of like, think about any crisis that we go through in markets. Oh, back during COVID, we're shutting this down. Great, here's a bunch of money. Okay, there's the fly. See? It's right at your nose.
1: Yep. Yeah,
0: it's right at your nose. It's a very aggressive fly.
1: We're going to have to break before I knock myself unconscious.
2: You ever see those rackets with the, you electrocute the fly? I got a couple of those at home. Yeah. I got to get one here for the studio.
1: Yeah, my brothers and I.
0: How much voltage? Zap! How much voltage you got in that thing?
2: It's a good amount.
1: We would always dare each other to lick it.
2: What?
1: What brothers do.
0: This is my co-host.
1: Yep.
0: So, again, I don't know that this actually has the impact on markets that could be feared because everyone knows this is coming. But at some point, the actual mechanics and flows may overwhelm that and be like, okay, like, yeah, this is going to cause something. So,
1: you know what we need? Just purely for the entertainment factor, and it's never going to happen, but an OpenAI and Anthropic IPO same week. The investment banks wouldn't like it. The companies wouldn't like it. But I can imagine nothing more entertaining in markets than these two companies who there is no more direct competition, maybe Google, but no other pure plays quite like them. To see them go public in even the same year is going to be fascinating.
0: I just keep thinking about how I'd like to see OpenAI merge with Shutterstock so they could be called Open and Shut.
1: Sure.
0: I think that'd be nice.
1: Yeah.
0: You know, let's take a quick break. When we return, let's dig in on this quantum computer story that Tucker talked about. We'll talk to you about what's going on and who the beneficiaries are of it after this.
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3: 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The Financial Exchange is live on X. Watch the show and follow us for the most up-to-date business news you need to know. 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

0: we got a piece here in the Wall Street Journal. U.S. to award quantum computing firm $1 billion and take equity stakes. And 9 firms are going to be receiving grants from the U.S. government. IBM's getting the biggest with about half of it at $1 billion. And 8 other companies are going to, you know, take home the remaining amounts. And look, I've got kind of mixed feelings on this. On one hand, I am a big believer that, in general, the U.S. government can produce, through its investment, some of the greatest scientific breakthroughs that we've seen.
1: Sure. See, GPS, laser technology, pretty much anything that has, you know, come about over the last... Yeah.
0: I'm also generally a believer that the way in which that benefits the most people is through that development taking place through government labs and then being able to either sell or license the technology out, similar to, you know, GPS and stuff like that, as opposed to saying, hey, here are the companies that we think should be the winners and or losers in that particular business.
1: Yeah, I'm just not sure that we... as society want the U.S. government and thereby Congress and the president to be, I guess, the steward of shareholder value?
0: Deciding which companies are worthy of investment.
1: Well, keep in mind, too, we're not talking about just the initial purchase. The U.S. government then owns those shares.
0: Right. Like,
1: maybe in perpetuity, maybe not forever.
0: Do we want the state to own companies? Because there are a couple of principal dangers in this. The first is... hey, we've invested this much money. It's not going well. Let's invest more and try to turn it around. Now you're taking capital from what could otherwise be productive resources and trying to, you know, chase after money that might have gone bad.
1: Sure.
0: The other piece is, hey, let's say that I'm a genius.
1: Okay.
0: Like, not even a genius. Let's say I'm a super genius.
1: A super genius. Oh, boy. Okay.
0: Super genius.
1: Okay.
0: And I had a dream about how to solve quantum computing. And I decide, okay, I want to start this quantum computing company. Then all of a sudden the U.S. government comes in and gives IBM $1 billion. And I'm sitting there and I'm like, well, I can't compete with that.
1: Right.
0: Like, it squashes competition because you don't want to be competing against the U.S. government's interests there. Like, it's just not a situation where you can fundamentally win. They have unlimited coffers and I do not.
1: Right.
0: And so these are the questions that you get into on these kinds of things. And it's not to say, hey, I don't want the U.S. government trying to encourage innovation in certain areas. But it is to say, when you start talking about taking equity stakes in publicly traded companies that, you know, are not necessarily like IBM, let's be honest, maybe they end up solving quantum computing, maybe they don't. They've kind of been a joke for the last 15 years.
1: Yeah.
0: So it's kind of like, okay, why are they getting $1 billion here?
1: I mean, not a dissimilar argument from Intel.
0: When's the last time we talked about IBM?
1: Right.
0: I think the last time we did, it was one of the last couple earnings seasons where we were making fun of them for basically having gone nowhere for a while.
1: Like, the counter argument would be you're in a direct competition with China, who very much embraces the public-private investment partnership.
0: So let's model ourselves after China?
1: Yeah, I think it's...
0: I'm a hard no.
1: Yeah, I'm with you. I don't think it's a compelling argument, but I think it is an argument that some would lay out. And I would look at that model and say, I can't say that it's been a defining success over there. So, I'm with you. I don't think it's a good idea. I think there's some roles that government can play, such as ensuring the technology on quantum computing and other critical technologies that are developed here stay here from an IP standpoint. And I just think there's better ways to do that than taking an equity stake in the companies themselves.
0: There are places where stuff like this can make sense. When we were talking about the stuff like, you know, rare earth materials where... hey, the investment from the private sector doesn't make sense because the dollars just don't work.
1: But even there, you don't need an equity stake.
0: You don't.
1: Like, you can just say, hey, the U.S. government is going to be a buyer of this product at this price if it's managed domestically, and you still don't need to go in there and own the company permanently.
0: It's true. It's a real question as to whether or not you want the U.S. government owning significant
1: states. It's like
0: states.
1: With anything else we talk about. When we talk about the expansion of government, you cannot just sit here and say, well, yeah, but I trust President Trump.
0: Right, like
1: he's not going to sell it all and take the shares personally when he leaves office. Like no, that's not how this works.
0: Well, and the other piece is okay, if you're again, just like play out the string, and I'm not saying like anything. If you're okay with this because there's a certain president in the White House, but then a different one comes in, would you still feel the same way?
1: Yeah.
0: You know, if you've got President Newsom in 2 years,
1: right?
0: Are you like, yep, I trust that deal making? If you've got, you know, President AOC in 2 years, are you like, yep, I trust that deal making? You got to look at it from the broader perspective of overall governance,
1: yep.
0: And not, well, they can do this now because I trust them. And it's generally why I get to a place where I'm like, okay, like picture like the person who you think is least qualified in the role, and what powers would you want to grant them?
1: Right.
0: You know, like it's just a case of, in general, you don't want any one person to have the ability to make these kinds of decisions, because eventually you're going to run into someone who makes bad ones. And this is why having those responsibilities and powers delegated to, you know, consensus through things like Congress tend to make more sense, or we can just not take, you know, public stakes in
1: capital
0: public
1: markets.
0: Companies. Yeah, or capital markets where you can allocate capital efficiently, and if the idea is not investable, then it gets destroyed. Let's take a quick break. When we come back, well, we got hour two. Luke Cowell from Sherwood News is going to join us. We're talking Walmart, TSA, and a whole lot more.

0: Welcome back in, Clay Travis, Buck Sexton Show. We are going to get to some of the feedback coming in on that Minnesota fraud event that is being discussed right now with all the charges that are being brought in Minnesota. That's going on. And we'll also dive into some of what Ryan Gerdusky told us as it pertains to that overall Democrat autopsy. And more, all of that coming your way here shortly. But I want to tell you, if you want to make a huge difference in a country that could use your help right now, the International Fellowship of Christians and Jews, they're a nonprofit organization based here in the United States that's built a bridge of support between Christians and the Jewish population in need. They are building bomb shelters. They are providing security for so many different people in Israel, including safer hospitals. Their efforts all follow the brutal Hamas attacks on Israeli communities. For over 40 years, the IFCJ has been a resource the Israeli people have been able to rely on. I've seen the work they do. I've been to the food banks. I've been to the hospitals. I have seen the bomb shelters. Everything that they do makes a difference for so many innocent people in the Holy Land. You can visit this website to help. PrayIFCJ.org. That's PrayIFCJ.org. One more time, PrayIFCJ.org.
1: Speaking truth and having fun. Clay Travis and Buck Sexton. Now the latest headlines from the WTAG newsroom.
2: From the WTAG newsroom, I'm Jake Orwin. The Massachusetts Department of Transportation is putting multiple employees on leave after a report uncovers an alleged overtime fraud scheme. Move followed a Boston 25 News investigation that found workers may have reported hours they didn't actually work. That investigation continues now. Barney Frank is being remembered, the longtime Democratic U.S. House member, dead at 86. He passed from congestive heart failure Tuesday evening in Maine. Frank was a pioneering gay rights advocate and a leading figure in the effort to recover from that 2008 Great Recession. In sports, Red Sox coming off a sweep in KC off today, back home tomorrow. The Woo Sox are home hosting Rochester for a midday game today. From the WTAG newsroom, I'm Jake Orwin.
1: The forecast from the Al's Oil of Shrewsbury Weather Center.
3: Good afternoon, everyone. This is meteorologist Tom Bavak. We'll have lots of clouds around this afternoon. There'll be some bright intervals. Our high temperatures will be in the low 70s. For tonight, clearing skies toward morning. Our lows will be mostly in the 40s. And for tomorrow, mainly sunny, some clouds mixed in. High temperatures generally in the low 70s. And the outlook for the weekend, fair amount of clouds for each day. We'll do have a chance of a shower or two, with high temperatures only in the 60s for the three-day weekend. And you can get your weather all day long on WTAG.com.
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0: Welcome back in, Clay Travis, Buck Sexton Show. All right, Sonny Hostin, biggest moron on The View, which I'm going to be honest with you, is a tough, diabolical battleground to determine. She wants black athletes to not go to Southeastern Conference schools because of racial gerrymandering being ended by the Supreme Court. Listen.
1: I think that there has to be strategy. I mean, you know, athletes have been involved in protests and politics for a long time.
2: Yeah.
1: Remember the Olympics, and you had John Carlos, and you had Muhammad Ali. But these were athletes that were established already.
2: Mm-hmm.
1: These college athletes stand to get a free education. They stand to make money because of the NIL now. And so I think it is asking a lot. But I think it's economic damage and economic harm has long time been a very effective tool in the civil rights
2: movement.
0: All right, so, Buck, this is an argument. The NAACP is asking for black athletes to not go to SEC schools over this racial gerrymandering redistricting decision from the Supreme Court. This is bonkers even by bonkers status. First of all, race does not determine whether somebody is good or bad at their job. With that in mind, Tim Scott is one of the senators from South Carolina. Byron Donalds, I believe, is going to be elected governor of your home state now, of Florida. That's pretty significant in the SEC. I mean, the state of Florida's governor is probably one of the top 15 or 20 most important jobs, I would imagine, almost in the country right now. I want to tell you, if you're in the middle of unfortunate tornado season, which a lot of us are, you might lose power, and you might need the ability to stay in touch with your friends and family, and that's what Rapid Radios is all about. 1 month from today is Father's Day, and you're probably thinking to yourself, what would my dad like? 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
7: Disappointment for the president on Capitol Hill. I'm Lisa Brady, Fox News. A Republican effort to fund ICE and Border Patrol without needing Democrat support hits a wall for now, partly over the pushback on the Justice Department's anti-weaponization fund.
8: Here's what happened. Todd Blanch, the acting attorney general, was summoned to Capitol Hill to meet with Senate Republicans. They had a lot of concerns about this compensation fund, and they were going to have to go through what's called a votorama, a lengthy vote series, where Democrats were going to put Republican senators on the record on every single vote here, voting on something related to that compensation fund. And there were some Republicans who had a lot of reservations about this, too.
7: Fox's Chad Pergram at the Capitol.
8: I am told that they have to go back to the drawing board and completely start this bill again. The whole idea was that they were going to work late this week, get this done maybe in the Senate overnight tonight, and then move this to the House of Representatives, and the House would just have to sync up.
7: Instead, the Senate and House are expected to begin Memorial Day breaks. Republicans have been working on a standalone bill after Democrats refused to drop demands for immigration enforcement reforms. The Trump administration is reversing some energy regulations in an effort to bring down grocery prices.
9: The Environmental Protection Agency is rolling back Biden-era rules requiring grocery stores to reduce greenhouse gases and air conditioning and cooling equipment.
10: Grocery stores and restaurants had no choice but to replace their refrigerators entirely. They went out of business, half of them.
9: President Trump says those rules are also driving up grocery prices. The loosening regulations comes as voters increasingly express frustration over the cost of living. Grocers join the president for the announcement, applauding the move.
7: Fox's Jared Halpern in D.C. during that Oval Office event.
11: I inherited very high prices.
7: The president acknowledging the pressure, though, on gas prices from the ongoing conflict with Iran, though still insisting they can't have a nuclear weapon and threatening drastic action if negotiations are not successful. 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
7: Tennessee's governor just granting a one-year stay of execution for convicted killer Tony Carruthers after his lethal injection was halted today when officials struggled to find a backup vein for more than an hour. The governor had previously refused to intervene when thousands of petition signatures were presented aiming to stop the execution over concern about untested DNA evidence and the way Carruthers represented himself at trial for a 1994 kidnapping and triple murder. As an Ebola crisis deepens, there's unrest in the Democratic Republic of Congo.
15: Police say people set fire to an Ebola treatment center after being stopped from retrieving a man's body. The arson attack in the town of Ruampara comes as fear and anger grows over the crisis. Victims' bodies can be highly contagious. The disease has been spreading in a region where many have been displaced by conflict. Health facilities are lacking, and healthcare workers say they need more supplies and staff. The World Health Organization has declared the outbreak an international public health emergency. Experts believe the virus may have been circulating for 2 months before being detected.
7: Fox's Jonathan Savage, an American doctor infected in Congo, is being treated in Germany. Some neighboring New Yorkers make it a break for one of the most anticipated and expensive sporting events.
5: Even though 8 World Cup soccer matches, including the final, will take place in East Rutherford, New Jersey, New York City Mayor Zoran Mamdani has opened the door for 1,000 New York City residents to get tickets and a round-trip bus ticket across state lines to East Rutherford for only $50 through a lottery.
16: We know that ticket prices for this tournament have soared into the thousands of dollars. There are countless New Yorkers desperate to attend a World Cup match, but who simply cannot afford to go.
5: New York City Mayor Mamdani said the winning World Cup lottery tickets will be non-transferable. Every match will be broadcast by Fox or FS1. Jared Max, Fox News.
7: An hour to the close on Wall Street. The Dow hitting record territory, up 232 points, but the NASDAQ back in the red. I'm Lisa Brady, Fox News.
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25: 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Plenty to dive into here on this Thursday. What are we going to get into? Well, the Governor's Council decided to reject Governor Maura Healey's parole board nominee. Why? Well, because they didn't like that he had a prosecutorial background. And today we'll hear from a couple of different gubernatorial council members as to why they rejected Vincent DeMoor. And honestly, I'm not sure which is more insane. Speaking of insanity, we told you yesterday that People's Republic of Cambridge voted to get rid of the spot shotter program just a week after the madman shot up the city. But I want you to hear from the Cambridge Police Commissioner, who prior to the vote attempted to beg the council to keep the shot spotter technology. And I think it's just a good thing to hear, and especially in a city like Worcester that has it, and we know some of the loony left progressives have pushed to get rid of it. I think it's telling that we hear from the Cambridge Police Commissioner. The state Senate budget and earmarks continue to just add up and add up and add more and more to the state budget. Yesterday, State Senator Peter Durant spoke in support of a package of some pretty critical local aid that would have went to our towns who desperately need it, and all three failed upon the party line. Not one single Democrat here in the state supported any of this rural aid. So we'll dive into that story. The Mass DOT has responded to the Boston 25 Ted Daniels investigation on how your taxpayer dollars could have just been so fraudulently wasted. The FBI shut down a major India-based call center that was targeting thousands of elderly citizens. And, speaking of fraud, we got to talk about everything that's been happening out in the state of Minnesota. We have seen a big crackdown over the last 24, 48 hours or so. So starting in Minnesota, I think many places still to come. So a lot to dive into here this afternoon. Open phone lines as well, 508-755-0058. Where I do want to start, though, here is with the Tyler Brown case, where today, from remotely from a hospital bed, was finally kept behind bars. 120-day order detained for at least the next 120 days, thanks to his lengthy history of continuously committing violent offenses. So we don't have to worry about this gentleman for a bit, at least being back out on the streets. Unfortunately, we also know that once he does ultimately end up in a courtroom, there will be some judge like Janet Sanders who ultimately sentences him to a lenient sentence. And even after that lenient sentence, there will be the mainly Maura Healey approved parole board that will ultimately let him out of prison. Well, we've been following the case of the latest parole board nominee, an individual by the name of Vincent DeMoor, who served 12 years as a prosecutor in the Suffolk County District Attorney's Office. Also 7 years as a criminal defense attorney. So has argued cases clearly on both sides, has advocated to, for people's defense as well as to jail people. And there have been complaint after complaint from progressives here in the state that they're not in favor of this Vincent DeMoor. And currently the makeup is social workers and drug counselors and people in the social world, and wasn't a prosecutor. And the fact that Vincent DeMoor dare serve as a prosecutor for 12 years in the city of Boston, ultimately yesterday in a 4-3 vote, the governor's council decided not to approve the governor's latest nominee. And let's see here. There was Ionella and Dolan, and then Councilors Tara Jacob and Paul DePeller of Worcester, so the Worcester Governor's Council member. And then there was three members who did: Joseph Ferrara of Somerset, Terrence Kennedy of Linfield, Tamisha Civil of Stoughton, all voted in favor of DeMoor. So a bit of a split vote overall. Then there was one
6: council member that wasn't there, why they would miss this all-important vote. I don't know why, but that's another story for another day. However, the two members that I didn't mention there who voted against the individual, first member is council member Christopher Ioneller, who had an opportunity to speak with the Boston Herald's Tim Dunn yesterday. And take a listen as to why Chris Ioneller decided not to vote for Vincent DeMoor.
8: I've been a strong advocate. We need people with social science backgrounds. Let's look at the six members of the parole board. Who are they? Forensic psychologist, Dr. Charlene Bong, great appointment. Sarah Coughlin, social worker, experience in drug and alcohol abuse. What about the others? Now, let me finish. The others, I believe we need more people with that type of background. That's my hold on. Most of the people in prison today are drug issues and alcohol. We need more rehabilitation. We need more resources. I've voted for prosecutors. I've voted, I think everyone in this room has voted for prosecutors for the parole board. I know I have. But we need more social science people on that parole board.
9: So there was just a massive shooting on in Cambridge, Memorial Drive. There's a few examples that Councillor Ferreira brought up. How does a psychologist prevent someone from being released early? I mean, isn't that the concern that is on the governor's mind, on the lieutenant governor's mind, on residents' mind? Do you feel silly kind of saying that there's a forensic guy on the board?
8: Not at all.
9: Okay.
8: So let's be clear. Let's get the facts right. Two members of the parole board voted to release this person. Not Dr. Bonner, not Sarah Coughlin. Okay? Not those people. What do I think went wrong in this situation? The judge stopped, okay? The prosecutor was looking for a 10-year sentence. The judge gave this individual a 5 to 7 year sentence. He's done about 4 years. He would have been out in a year and a half anyway. And then who else, in my opinion?
9: So he would have been out anyways. That makes it okay that he got a sort of light.
8: No, I'm not saying that. No, of course not.
6: That's what you were trying to say.
8: Of course not. But I'm saying if we had more people, look at the two people who released him. Dr. Bonner didn't vote on that. Sarah Coughlin didn't vote for this guy. They didn't vote for him. They didn't vote at all. But I think we need more people with social science backgrounds. Rehabilitation is important. That's important. You need more people with mental health experience. And this never would have happened. And what happened at McLean Hospital? They released them. Why? Why'd they release them so early? There's a lot of blame to go around. But it's not about blame. We have to fix the system. I've voted for prosecutors before. I'll vote for them.
6: According to Chris Ioneller, it's everybody's fault, I guess, but the parole board that they released this individual back out on the streets because he would have gotten out in a year and a half anyways. And why isn't it the hospital's fault? And why isn't it this one's fault? And why isn't it that we don't have a single prosecutor, but yet we have multiple social workers and psychologists that are already part of the parole board that have clearly failed the state of Massachusetts so far by releasing this and many other violent criminals back out onto the street? And unfortunately, not the only dumb response that Boston Herald reporter Tim Gunn got yesterday. Take a listen to Mara Dolan on why she rejected the nominee.
10: The reason that I didn't vote for him lies with the nominee himself. There were reasons to vote for him, but he did not make the case that he would not go too far, that in ensuring the public safety, that people would not be released on parole who should be released. So I'm confident that moving forward we'll find someone who has that.
9: Should Tyler Brown have been released on parole?
10: Absolutely not.
9: Okay, and so do you think adding a prosecutor would help try to mend those votes?
10: It depends upon the prosecutor.
9: Okay, so would you be open to a different prosecutor?
10: Yes, absolutely.
9: Okay.
10: Absolutely.
6: Does anyone feel as though the parole board at all in recent years has gone too far towards ensuring public safety? And again, it's not a solo vote. So even if there was a semi-concern from this one member, then wouldn't the following social workers, the rest of the crew, then be able to keep this member in check? But shouldn't there be that voice of somebody who has sat on both sides, again, both as a prosecutor and a defense attorney, so understands what many inside the mind of many of these criminals from, as I say, both sides of the aisle? And to not appoint him because, again, he may go too far in ensuring public safety. Those are words that I never thought I would ever hear anyone utter, let alone in a state following this high-profile case in which a guy that had a soft on a crime judge, got past the parole board, ended up back out on the streets, and yet now we're worried about being too tough on crime, going too far to ensure public safety by not voting to release violent criminals back out into the community, which, as we've seen, has been kind of failure after failure from the current makeup of the parole board, which is why people have already started pointing fingers at the parole board, which is why even last week when Governor Maura Healey came out and called out Judge Janet Sanders, we called out the governor for not saying anything about the parole board that she named most of the members to. So, unfortunately, whether or not Vincent D'Amore may have been a good member or not, I don't know. We looked into his prosecutorial background a little bit while he was in the Suffolk County DA's office under Dan Connolly. Ultimately, looked like he was pretty tough on crime, at least more tough than what we've seen in later stages in the Suffolk County DA's office. So, all in all, I'd like to assume he would have been a good candidate, but I'll also look at the rest of what Maura Healey has put up there. So, as I say, because of the, he could go too far in ensuring public safety, and because we need more social workers and psychologists, I guess we'll have to wait and see who the next candidate ultimately will be. Got to get to our first time out here this afternoon. Coming up on the other side, let's get back to the People's Republic of Cambridge where that shooting took place. And we told you yesterday that by a 5-2 vote, the city council voted to do away with the spot shotter technology. However, I had an opportunity last night to find the clip of the police commissioner begging and pleading with the council not to do away with the technology. And I think in a city like Worcester that does have spot shotter technology, and we've seen the left try to push to get rid of it, these are words that everybody should probably hear. So,
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0: check in on this Thursday. Welcome in, everyone. Danny Ferrentino show. And on Tuesday, just 8 days after a madman turned the city of Cambridge into his own personal shooting gallery, the Cambridge City Council decided to do away with the spot shotter technology. And by now, I'm sure many of you are aware of the spot shotter, considering it's in the city of Worcester. But it's a technology that allows local police officers to be able to detect when gunshots go off and respond accordingly if they're not in the neighborhood. So it's another form of active policing. And ever since its inception, progressives just don't like it and have been arguing to do away with it, saying it has some sort of adverse effect towards black people and immigrants, and not exactly sure of the connection other than the spot shotter picks up when gunfire goes off. But the city of Cambridge, as I say, voted to do away with it just 8 days after the shooting. And in a city like Worcester, where we continue to see this fight, even last year there was a push by some of the progressive left to do away with it, and we had a conversation then about the spot shotter technology, and unfortunately the police commissioner in Cambridge didn't get her way, but Commissioner Pauline Wells attempted to make a case for keeping this technology and what it provides towards keeping public safety. And in a state like Massachusetts, that the Governor's Council just denied an individual due to his prosecutorial background and due to concern that he's going to be too tough on not allowing people out of prison. I think this is a poignant thing for, well, anyone in a blue city or state ultimately to hear.
1: Exactly 1 week ago tonight, we gathered in this chamber to discuss what was one of the most brazen acts of gun violence in our city has seen in recent memory. And while I'm relieved that the suspect and the firearm used are now off the streets and those injured are on their way to recovery, what worries me is this. The underlying problem of gun violence in our community is far from resolved. In just the past 2 weeks, Cambridge police officers have taken 3 additional illegally possessed firearms off of our streets in completely unrelated incidents. These were all loaded weapons, some equipped with large capacity magazines. And in every case, the individuals carrying them were convicted felons who never should have had a gun in their hands at all. They were armed and they were walking the same streets that we walk every day. Last Monday's incident was an anomaly. And frankly, we've been lucky. But lucky is not a strategy. What saved lives that night was not chance, but preparation, having the right tools and the right training. Seconds after the shooting, Cambridge police officers and a state trooper were already providing life-saving care. Within minutes, Cambridge Fire and Pro EMS were on scene, continuing that care and transporting victims to some of the best hospitals in the world. Those seconds mattered. They made the difference between life and death. The 2 tourniquets that were put on by those officers saved that man's life. We cannot ignore this, and there have been at least 11 times when ShotSpotter detected gunfire in our city and not a single 911 call came in. Not one. That means 11 moments when no one reached for the phone. 11 moments when officers would have no direction. 11 moments when seconds were slipping away and ShotSpotter was the only reason help was there at all. One specific example that I'd like to bring up is in July of 2024, there was an incident of gunfire on Harvard Street. That critically injured a 48-year-old man. This man was a local father, and he had injuries that required immediate medical care. Thankfully, due to the ShotSpotter activation and a prompt, precise response from nearby officers, that is what he received. This is an excerpt from that report. An officer was able to find a gunshot wound in the victim's upper thigh between his groin and his thigh, which was too high for a tourniquet. He went to the medical bag and grabbed QuickClot, which is a hemostatic dressing. He packed the wound as much as he possibly could and applied pressure until another officer wrapped the bandage around the QuickClot. It is our obligation to do everything we can do to keep our community safe. I, as the police commissioner and certainly the city manager, will be the ones standing in front of a community meeting answering questions about what happened and what are we doing to keep the community safe. We are literally going into a community meeting tomorrow night and telling them that the city of Cambridge voted down gunshot detection technology after an active shooter event. Why wouldn't we want to keep our community as safe as possible? Thank you.
0: Why wouldn't they want to keep their community as safe as possible? That is a good question, because where I sit, any rational person would agree with every single word that the police commissioner just said when it comes to gunshot detection software and how it ultimately helps to save lives. And especially to have this happen so soon after an active shooter situation. Nonetheless, we expect this out of a People's Republic like Cambridge and some of their progressive views, but at the end of the day, safety should still be a priority, whether you're on the left, whether you're on the right, and to have 5 of 7 council members side with this just irrational argument to make the people of Cambridge less safe just makes absolutely no sense. And hopefully the city of Worcester never is dumb enough to do away with this technology that we know here in the city of Worcester has also helped to save lives and to have a faster police response to some gun shootings. And not every gun that goes off is reported. Some people think it's fireworks, truck backfiring, whatever else. And ultimately, you know, somebody just never calls. And there's some neighborhoods that guns just go off so often that they don't bother calling either. So maybe not in the city of Worcester, but in other communities across the country that also have this spot shotter technology. So just another reason as to public safety not really being the top priority for many Democrats here in this state. But speaking of not exactly being a top priority, we know that when it comes to budgetary matters, the top priority hasn't exactly been many of the rural local towns across central Massachusetts in Western Massachusetts. Well, we know that amongst the current budget debate for fiscal year 2027, all of the senators and representatives were all shoving in all of their just pork in order to get themselves reelected. But yesterday, State Senator Peter Durant actually put forth a real critical local aid amendment that would help a lot of local towns. And unfortunately, every single Democrat said no. We're going to let you hear what Peter Durant had to say yesterday, and we'll go over this entire thing coming up after the news.
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3: From the WTAG newsroom, I'm Tori Gates. A woman has been arrested on charges that she ran into a burning building last night in Worcester. The fire was reported in the first block of May Street just before 11 p.m. Police say 37-year-old Sarah Beth Martinez ran back into the building, which led to her arrest. She is accused of obstructing a firefighter, disorderly conduct, and related counts. 4 people were taken to area hospitals. AAA is advising motorists to prepare their vehicles this week before they head out for the Memorial Day weekend. A record 45 million Americans are expected to travel at least 50 miles from home for the holiday. Drivers are urged to check their vehicles' batteries, tire pressure, and fluids. More than 350,000 emergency roadside requests were handled by AAA during last year's long weekend. You can get news 24/7 at WTAG.com. I'm Tori Gates.
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15: Tap of the brakes on 290 east and west towards the downtown exit. Some slow traffic on 495 northbound towards Route 62 and your slow southbound towards the Mass Pike. I'm Zach Transport in the Market 32 Price Chopper Traffic Center.
2: If you see something out there, call the WTAG Traffic Hotline 1-866-999-7200.
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2: The forecast from the Al's Oil of Shrewsbury Weather Center.
17: Good afternoon, everyone. This is meteorologist Tom Bavak. We'll have

a record-setting number of Prop 2.5 override votes. And despite the fact that people like Senate President Karen Spilker this week tried blaming it on federal budget cuts, we trace back the number of Prop 2.5 override votes to 2023 and the just overrun of illegal immigrants here into Massachusetts, which in turn has caused that spending to skyrocket, in turn outside local spending to decrease, and in turn has left Massachusetts in this real worrying place. And even with despite that, the Senate budget earmarks continue to add up this week. One filed by Senator Robin Kennedy. There we go, Ferrantino. She directed $50,000 to the Worcester Rise Clinic. It's for refugee and immigrant support services. Senator Mark Montigny directed $75,000 to the Immigrants Assistance Center. That's for citizenship and workforce readiness programming in New Bedford. Senator William Brownsberger directed $40,000 to the Project Citizenship. It's for immigrant services across Boston and Cambridge and Watertown and Belmont and all of these different amendments, yet we continue to see the same pattern. Is, well, money, A, going to illegal immigrants, but B, just more and more spending added to the budget where there's already concerns whether or not there was enough money to cover what was initially put forth into the budget. And we know that one of the big reasons that there has been a record-setting number of these Prop 2.5 override votes in recent years is really a lack of state local aid that we learned yesterday. What was it? A place like New Bedford hasn't essentially seen a raise since 2008. And as their mayor put it, how would you be able to continue paying your bills if you hadn't had a raise since 2008? And I think the answer for the most people probably wouldn't be very well. And yes, you may manage, but obviously you're not going to thrive. And many of these communities have begun pointing right back at the state of, well, we continue to put forth these bigger and bigger budgets every year, yet seemingly less and less of a percentage of that actually comes back to local communities. And even this week, the Senate set to vote on a separate bill that provide some money to road improvements in Pot Hills. Get $2.7 billion for improvements to roads across the state. They say it would build $300 million to towns to support road and bridge repairs. For $300 million, $200 million coming through the Chapter 90 program distribution, which is the same exact money that was provided for Chapter 90 program the last couple of years. So no increase there in Chapter 90 allotment. I know, what was it? Was it West Brookfield? One of the towns that we were talking about that had a Prop 2.5 override vote. They're running together to where I'm losing track of which one, but I know one of the towns was hoping for an increase in Chapter 90 funding, and obviously that's not coming outside of a couple of extra dollars towards road repairs, things like that. Not really enough to really make a dent in the potholes across the state, let's be honest, and when it comes to other repairs or any other state aid. And obviously, there are still a few people, and I say few because there's only a limited number of Republicans up there on Beacon Hill who are seemingly fighting for the people here in Massachusetts. And one of those is certainly State Senator Peter Duran. And happened to see he posted on social media last night that he spoke yesterday in support of a package of some local aid amendments. And those amendments would have, A, increased minimum per pupil aid from $160 to $200, would have gave some more money to the education system. It would have increased the rural school aid from $16 million up to $60 million, as well as dedicated $500 million from the fair share surtax directly right back to the K-12 education. That is the millionaire's tax, and the vast majority of that money has been going to pay for free community colleges, all while at the same time our K-12 students are suffering and can't get back to reading levels from prior to COVID. But let's continue to, I guess, give them free education so they don't realize that they're getting fleeced on the rest of their education. By the time they get to community college, they'll already be either so far indoctrinated or so far stupid that they're not going to realize it anyways. And again, with all of these pleas that we've heard from across the state and with all of these record-setting number of Prop 2.5 override votes, all three
of those amendments I just named off, put forth by State Senator Peter Durant yesterday, failed along the party line. Not a single Democrat voted for any of these. And he says not one Democrat's

0: supported them, not even those who represent rural communities. When given the choice between delivering real help to their cities and towns or following party leadership, they chose party leadership. And to be clear, these were not excessive proposals. The per pupil aid increase would have cost roughly $35 million statewide. The rural school aid increase would have cost $44 million. And the $500 million fair share dedication represents only about one quarter of the annual revenue from a surtax that voters were told would support education and transportation. Technically is, but as I say, not nearly to where it should be. And across our district, towns are at a breaking point. Local aid is not keeping pace with rising costs, and over the past 3 years, more than half the towns in the Worcester and Hampshire district have already gone to the ballot for override votes, with more likely on the way. That means residents are being asked to pay more in property taxes just to maintain basic services. That's the lose-lose we talk about, that it's either property taxes or loss of the public services that you generally expect from the federal, from the local government. And he says, let me be clear, this is about priority. Priorities. My priorities have always been and will always be the people I represent, that he hears you. But unfortunately, when the rest of the Democrats up on Beacon Hill want to continue to ignore this problem, as he says, the question is, can everyone who represents you honestly say that they're doing the same? And clearly not, when there's Democrats who represent rural communities who voted against bringing more money into their cities and towns. And ultimately, this is just a shame. But think about where the Democrats' priorities in this state have been. And on top of that, as he was getting into introducing these amendments yesterday, take a listen to what Senator Duran had to say.
1: I think we've done important things by increasing the per pupil spending, by revitalizing the Chapter 70 Review Commission. And I don't want to lose sight of those things, but I can't help but think about the Worcester and Hampshire district, of course, the one that I represent, Central Massachusetts, where I represent, and in the conversations that I've had and continue to have with my colleagues there and my constituents there throughout my time in office. And quite honestly, as I speak with those constituents, there's a real growing frustration about the direction of our state. And it really is more than frustration, because you hear a lot of frustration every year. Budgets are stretched thin. Schools are struggling. But what I've noticed this year is this is becoming anger. And it is becoming real, palpable anger. And I've had a constituent, a newly elected select woman up in the town of Templeton. I don't even know that she knows we did this because she just posted this. But and she created this little nice little one sheet about how much we're getting the short end of the stick from the state. And it's really good. And if I had this longer, I would have come to the Minority Crescent shop, print shop, and asked to put this on a big poster, because they do a good job of outlining the frustrations. And of course, what we're talking about is that frustration, that anger around local funding, and in particular, that school funding that we have right now. And I think what we're seeing around the Commonwealth, and certainly from Worcester County West, is that this funding has reached a boiling point. In the Worcester and Hampshire District, I represent 22 communities. 12 of them, so more than half of them, are rural communities. And more than half of them, of those 22, have also had override votes in the past couple of years. That's a staggering number. And as we go further to the west, if you look at the map, I know my colleagues represent many more communities. I represent 50% of my communities are rural, but some of the communities are much, much higher, maybe 90%. And so, Madam President, I think that what we see here is that as these cities and towns start to get angry, as they start to have these overrides, and they see more of them coming, I think it's very clear that what we're looking at is something fundamental, right? This is not a healthy local government funding issue that's going on. This body, and in fact this legislature, is not living up to the promises that we've made to our cities and towns.
0: Not at all has the legislator lived up to their duties to the local towns in the previous years. To the state overall, the fact that we've spent close to well over $1 billion a year, probably when you add up all the sums, probably closer to $1.5 billion in recent years. We've spent $1 billion on the shelter program, let alone all of the other services. So when you've seen that type of money just poof go out the window in recent years, thanks to the Democrats' compassion and nothing there else, it's disheartening to see schools like West Brookfield, as we talked about earlier on this week, be forced to close and students forced to merge into another school district, and fears now that a place like West Brookfield could become some sort of a ghost town, that what incentive is there for families to continue to move into town later on? And think, if spending's this bad now, what's it going to be like in another year or two if, God forbid, Governor Maura Healey gets back in office come November? We keep saying that hopefully that with all of these override votes, hopefully with enough just people upset, that they will get out to the polls, that they'll realize that one of the other candidates, whoever them end up being, Minogue or Shorts, he'll probably end up being Minogue. But at the end of the day, whether the other candidate besides Maura Healey ultimately is the better candidate and will hopefully right some of the ship and right some of the wrongs that we've seen happening here in Massachusetts. And great work there by Senator Peter Durant. And actually, coming up after the 4 o'clock news, Senator Peter Durant is going to join us this afternoon. We're going to check in on all of the latest today, check in on the lack of local aid, check in on what he's been fighting for. So hoping to check in at 4:08. He's hoping to be out of the legislature then. If not, it will be sometime in the 4 o'clock hour either way. So looking forward to having a chat with him. But we got to get to our next time out here this afternoon. Coming up on the other side of the break, yesterday we told you about the Boston 25 Ted Daniels investigation, in which they ultimately uncovered this group of individuals out at the Charleston, Mass. DOT that were putting in for all of this overtime, yet not working any of it. And as of yesterday, the Mass. DOT hadn't responded to any of these accusations. Well, they've now responded, and we'll tell you what they had to think about your tax dollars.
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0: Trentino show where we've been discussing Democrats' a lack of caring when it comes to rural aid for communities across the state. And, well, maybe they'll care more about the Boston 25 Ted Daniels investigation that we talked about yesterday, in which through 7 months of hard investigative journalism, Ted was able to uncover a group of Charleston, Mass. DOT workers who ultimately were putting in for a bunch of bogus overtime, and apparently supervisors either were in on this ploy or were willing to look the other way, or just so completely inept at their job that there should be criminal investigations all around. And when we left you yesterday with this story, Ted Daniels had reported that upon hearing his investigation, that the Mass DOT refused to speak with him, and that they had said that they had suspended the 7 employees from the Charleston office. And I'm assuming that's probably people like Zach Fuller, who was the state's highest earning highway maintenance worker, who was nearly able to triple his base salary with overtime. And I'm assuming that these were the individuals involved. And as we talked about yesterday, people have already begun calling for Phil Lang to resign, as this was taking place in his watch, as well as former Transportation Secretary Monica Tippett-Nutt. And maybe Phil Lang has too many hats at this point. The fact that he's head of the MBTA as well, and we know that's got problems aplenty. And as much as the governor likes to tell us that Phil has fixed all of the issues, you tell that to the thousands of riders who attempt to ride the T on a daily basis. But that's another story for another day. We got to get into this Mass DOT scandal here. So after the story aired, and of course people started reacting to all of this fraud and waste and abuse in a state like Massachusetts that, as I know, becoming more and more aware but to the average resident, has these financial concerns. Well, 16 hours after the story first aired, the DOT decided to meet with Ted Daniels. However, wasn't Phil Lang. No, they got his second in command, Mass DOT Highway Administrator Jonathan Gulliver, who said it's outrageous that these are tax dollars, it's public trust that these guys had. And apparently, again, this is still under your watch too there, Jonathan, and basically, Ted Daniels went on to press him how all of this could pass internal controls, and Gulliver admitted that it was a top-down systematic failure, that this was clearly a breakdown that happened, and they don't know exactly how it happened yet, but that's part of the investigation that's ongoing, and they've actually brought in an outside investigator to ensure some sort of an independent review. Probably a good idea in this state, considering the overall lack of transparency and the cover-ups. And again, go back to the apple tree, the Mass Pike debacle there with all of the, not the toll plaza, the gas stations and rest stops. That was a disaster. This was a disaster. Think about from the Mass DOT overall, the problems that have plagued that. You need to talk about an organization that really needs a top-down change. This particularly is one of those organizations, and yet the governor continues to back them time and time again, yet more and more of these issues continue to plague the taxpayer here in Massachusetts, who, unfortunately, the governor isn't really suffering. It is the taxpayer overall that continues to look at the lack of rural aid, continues to look at the roads that are declining, continues to look at the lack of public resources, continues to look at the lose-lose votes in record-setting number of communities across the state. And again, as we've looked at the past couple of days, this isn't the federal government budget cuts that the Senate President Karen Spilker likes to claim it was. You can see the direct correlation of illegal immigrants into Massachusetts, in which priorities clearly shifted for Democrats across the state. Spending since that point has just continued to be off the charts, especially coming out of COVID, in which other states continue continue to kind of keep spending in check. Massachusetts instead went the other direction, and now, well, you got to pay the piper at some point, and the piper appears due. And as they continue to shove more pork and more pork into this 27 budget, there are communities and taxpayers across the state going, hey, where exactly is my cut? So one of the individuals who continues to fight for your cut, none other than State Senator Peter Durant, who, as we talked about yesterday, filed three separate amendments to the budget. Unfortunately, wasn't approved by any Democrat here in the Senate. So he's going to stop by coming up after the news. So we're going to get to your news, traffic, weather together. Hopefully, he's going to come out. Hopefully, they're out of session. As long as he's out of session, he's going to join us coming up after the break. If not, as soon as he's out, he has plans to join us here this afternoon. Going to get into FBI Boston yesterday announced this big bust up in India. We got to get into your idiots of the day. And speaking of idiots, Jeff Bezos gave AOC a bit of a lesson in capitalism. We'll play that for you next hour as well.
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3: Democrats say Republicans are in a box on Capitol Hill. Elise Brady, Fox News. As a reconciliation bill to fund ICE and Border Patrol separately from Homeland Security without needing Democrat votes stalls, with Democrats planning to force amendment votes on thorny issues, including a new Justice Department compensation fund for people who claim they're victims of political prosecutions.
4: We'll do everything we can to stop this slush fund, whether it's in the courts, whether it's legislative, whether it's through reconciliation or any other legislative means.
3: Senate Minority Leader Chuck Schumer says Republicans should also stop pushing security funding for the White House ballroom project.
5: They have to go back to the drawing board. They have to rejigger this bill. It's not going to get done right now. And even though President Trump has been on a winning streak politically, he's not getting done what he wants legislatively here on Capitol Hill.
3: Fox's Chad Pergram. Democrats are still debating their 2024 loss. DNC Chair Ken Martin releasing a report he had shelved for months under pressure for transparency.
6: Trying to relitigate the 2024 election takes us away from actually our focus on 2026 and 2028.
3: The report offers multiple criticisms, including a focus on identity politics, but sidesteps key issues, including the former president's health. President Trump holding off on a new executive order for artificial intelligence.
7: The president abruptly canceled a signing ceremony for a new AI framework, telling reporters he did not like what he saw in the executive order text.
8: We're leading China, we're leading everybody, and I don't want to do anything that's going to get in the way of that lead.
7: The administration and Congress are considering guardrails for artificial intelligence to manage risks and cybersecurity concerns. President Trump says he's worried the planned executive order would be a blocker.
3: Fox's Jared Halpern at the White House. A record day for the Dow. Up 289 points at the bell. 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
3: The Justice Department says a federal fraud crackdown in Minnesota is just beginning as more people are charged.
12: The fraud here in Minnesota is shocking.
13: Assistant U.S. Attorney General Colin McDonald announcing charges against 15 people accused of defrauding taxpayers out of $90 million.
12: Seven different state-managed Medicaid programs that have been systematically pilfered.
13: Tens of millions of dollars that never got to needy Minnesotans in daycare, autism, stable housing, and other programs. The DOJ also announcing it's expanding its fraud strike force investigation team amid what it calls the largest fraud crisis in American history. Jeff Manasso, Fox News.
3: That announcement just after a woman was sentenced in Minnesota to more than 41 years in prison for her role in the Feeding Our Future fraud scheme, convicted on multiple counts for stealing from child nutrition programs during the pandemic. While President Trump pushes for the U.S. to lead the AI race, concern keeps growing about the power use and environmental impact of AI data centers, with one voted down in Southern Nevada.
14: After more than 3 hours of public opposition, the Boulder City Planning Commission denied a developer's application to build the townsite Solar 2 AI data center.
15: This is the hottest topic, one of the hottest topics in the country, on top of our lack of water. Regardless of how I personally feel about the project or the applicant, this town is not ready.
14: Lauren Crum, chair of the commission. Protesters also shared their concerns outside of the meeting.
16: I think history has taught us that a lot of corporations will always put profit over people. Here in this community, I want to put the people first.
14: Boulder City resident Kendra Dyson speaking with Las Vegas's Fox 5 News. The developer could reapply, but the current plan will not move forward.
3: Fox's Christian Goodwin recapping. Wall Street stocks finish higher. The Dow with a record close at 50,285. And Lisa Brady, Fox News.
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29: Hour number 2 on this cooler Thursday afternoon. 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Should be speaking with State Senator Peter Durant here shortly. May still be in session as soon as he gets out, though. Expected to join us to talk about some of the lack of local state aid we've seen in communities and a couple of amendments he put forth yesterday that each and every single last Democrat ultimately said no to. But until then, a couple of things we can dive into, including taking your phone calls, 508-755-0058. Mark wants to chime in on the changing Boston media landscape. What do you say, Mark?
30: Yeah, you mentioned that the investigative reporting hit piece that the Boston 25 did that on the Department of Transportation shenanigans. You did comment on that.
29: Yeah, no. We got a little bit of feedback here, but great work by Ted Daniels, a long piece of investigative journalism to be able to crack that. And it makes you wonder what else potentially is happening in this state, Mark. That's the big question in all of this. At the end of the day, this could be a drop in the bucket compared to what we see across the state.
30: What I'm pointing out here is that Channel 25, that used to be the old Fox 25, that your co-worker used to work for.
29: Mm-hmm.
30: And at that time, I remember it. I'm that old. I used to watch it every morning. And news reporting was like that hit piece you saw yesterday. They used to report the news flat out. Take it or leave it, no spin. That was, and they're reverting back 25, back to the old formula. You know what I mean? Back to the future. Let me finish.
29: Okay.
30: Let me finish.
29: I'll let you go ahead.
30: And the reason that they're doing this you observe them and you'll see the change if you look closely enough, especially at the way they're reporting stories. They went woke and they were going broke. And they said, we got to change our format and we got to change our presentation and we got to do it quick or we're all going to be out on the street.
1: Well, yes and no to some of that. First and foremost, back from during the Pulido years when he was on at night, not in the mornings, but back when Pulido was there, they're under different ownership now. Since then, the whole station has been sold. We've seen a lot of turnover there at the station. Even back when Jim was there, as Jim has talked about, a lot of the editorial room was made up of liberals. So it still was in that newsroom even then. Now, on air, yes, there was a bit of a different story with Jim and some of the other cast of characters that were on in the morning. We did see, especially with Jim, but even in the morning, a bit more conservative. Nowhere near Jim or anything like that. But with VB and stuff like that. All in all, though, I think, yes, that is part of it, is that I don't watch a lot of the Boston 25 news, as, you know, we're here till 6 o'clock, the time we get out of here, not watching a lot of the nightly newscasts. I know in the morning if I do put it on, I typically tend to put on 25, and I haven't noticed a significant, unawakening, so per se. Still, this is a separate story. I think Ted Daniels has been there the entire time, has continued to do investigative reporting, especially considering now all of the other nationwide spotlight that we've seen on fraud going on. We're going to get into a bit later some of the convictions as well as new announcement of charges in Minnesota today. I think fraud is top in mind of a lot of people, and in a state like Massachusetts that has financial concerns, has all of these record Prop 2.5 override votes. I don't know if this was necessarily a conservative-leaning story or as much as one that got Boston 25 a whole heck of a lot of clicks in the state of Massachusetts over the past couple of days. Deservingly so. As we talked about, Ted Daniels has done a great work in actually getting this done and whatever else. But as I say, at the end of the day, one of the big topics of conversation over the past 5 months, spurred on by that Nick Shirley video and spurred on by the just constant fraud that's been uncovered, not only here in Massachusetts, but across the country. I think that may have been the big driver in doing this story. And obviously, this has been happening since last September, whatever else. But as I say, I think it all kind of plays into one big bow for Boston 25 and why there's drawn so much attention to this story over the past couple of days. Again, understandably so. This is taxpayer money that is being wasted, just completely thrown out the window. The fact that this could potentially be a drop in the hat. As we talked about earlier, this was a systematic failure by the Mass DOT, the same Mass DOT that had issues with all of the Mass Pike rest stops last year, earlier on this year, combination of the two. But either way, we can clearly see that there is a allowance of fraud, a look in the other direction with some of the backroom deals that have been completed. And unfortunately, as we've been talking about, in a state like Massachusetts that continues to have issue after issue and concerns financially and lose-lose votes across the state, that should be the biggest concern. And if there was that lack of oversight in this one department, in that one building, what else potentially could be there across the state? And that's what now should be the rest of the state's concern. Unfortunately, I think we all know that there is a good chance that that's ultimately not going to happen here in a state like Massachusetts, that if it's been allowed to run this rampant just because the Trump administration comes a knocking, yes, they may be able to root out some of it, but unless Democrats get on board with actively trying to back down on some of this fraud, at least at some of the state levels, then unfortunately it's only going to continue to fester and fester and fester. There's only so much the feds can do with the DTA, things like that, when the state fails to actually investigate itself and make sure that there's not fraudulent claims. Yes, they can cut out some of the money, but let's be honest, in a state like Massachusetts, a governor like Maura Healey is just going to continue to pay that bill, take even more from the taxpayer, even though it's her failure, and at the end of the day, she's going to attempt to blame a person like President Trump as the big bad orange man who's trying to starve all the hungry people here in Massachusetts, all while at the other side, looking the other way, as all of this fraud just continues to pile up across the state. And pile up. It certainly has. So just the latest examples of it. And unfortunately, I believe we're going to continue to see more and more fraud across the state uncovered. As long as people keep looking, I can almost guarantee that we're going to continue to see fraud uncovered here in a state like Massachusetts, as we've seen in so many other blue states across the country. But speaking of fraud, speaking of scams, a couple actually I want to dive into here, and still hoping to speak with State Senator Peter Duran as soon as he gets out of session. Apparently, as I say, still in session. As soon as he gets out, we'll check in with him. But a couple that we have to warn you about here. One, that the IRS, FBI Boston announced a couple of arrests yesterday that unfortunately, I'm sure many of you know of somebody who may have been afflicted by one of these scams. But the other one I do have to warn listeners about again is a paving scam that's been going around the area. And for the second time in about a month in my neighborhood alone, there has been a knock on the door. Hey, paving your neighbor's yard, and would you like us to pave yours? And unfortunately, I had a neighbor fall for it. But just make sure you get an estimate, get a bill of sale, get some sort of written proof that they're actually supposed to do the job properly, because a lot of the times they're coming in laying down like way too thin of an asphalt on top, not digging in, just an improper job, and it's just kind of a cash grab overall. So again, going to warn you that they're in the area. There's checking different company in just a few short weeks in my neighborhood. I went to go today, and all of a sudden my neighbor's like, hey, happened again. And I'm like, what? And he's telling me the story, and I couldn't believe it again. And then all of a sudden I'm leaving the neighborhood and happen to see the exact truck that he was talking about. So make sure, as I say, you get a written estimate up front. You make sure you understand what work is going to be done, and you don't just rely on some sort of a handshake deal. But let's get to our next time out here this hour. Coming up on the other side, we'll get into what the FBI shut down and just how important it is of the...
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0: Yesterday, FBI Boston announced a major international fraud scheme that was centered in India has been officially dismantled by the good old U.S. of A. This was this far-reaching network that unfortunately was targeting elderly Americans and in turn siphoned just millions of dollars back into India. And federal investigators say that this operation relied on call centers operating out of India, where they would pose as legitimate tech support agents, and they would just target elderly Americans who don't really understand many of the cybersecurity threats that we unfortunately face on a daily basis. And I guess at the center of this was two Americans, an Adam Young and a Harrison Gervitz, who pled guilty to enabling this scheme. And prosecutors say the pair provided telecommunications infrastructure that allowed the India scammers to be able to get to the victims here in the United States. And that was things like supplying phone numbers and routing services and call tracking systems, which I guess became the backbone of this operation. And if not, they wouldn't have been able to function on this scale in India without the help of these two Americans. And this was a kind of simple scheme that the victims would have this pop-up message on their computer. It would claim that your computer was had a some sort of a virus on it, and it would tell you a phone number to call. People would call, and they would be connected to a call center in India, and then once on the line, they would use these scripted tactics to create this sense of panic and urgency. And there's a lot of YouTube channels that are dedicated just to this as people actively fight against these scammers. And I've heard some of the scripts and acting jobs, essentially, that many of these scammers try, and again, to the really just steal from these a lot of times innocent old people. And victims are then pressured into paying for all of these unnecessary repairs, and in some cases the scammers are able to gain remote access to your computer, and in even further cases gain access to financial data, things like that. One of the scams is they'll say you need a tech repair. You'll go to pay for the tech repair. They'll change the amount, and then all of a sudden, they'll say you have to get involved with the billing department. And the next thing you know, the billing department somehow getting involved with all of these old people's banking accounts, and ultimately, they're sending more money. It's just one giant scam that unfortunately far too many people have fallen for, and a lot of these people have lost a lot of their life savings. And the FBI was able to get rid of some really bad actors that, as I say, were linked right to these call centers. And it's become this ever-growing risk over the past few years, these foreign-based call centers. And most of the time, they function outside of the immediate reach of American law enforcement. And despite this, this one literally grows so big that India was able to, was willing to work with the United States and shut down this one primary call center. And it took years of coordination and intelligence gathering, and unfortunately during that time, think about the millions to potentially billions of dollars that was taken just from this one office. And from what I've heard in many of these YouTube videos, there's one particular, I don't want to call it neighborhood, but essentially neighborhood in Calcutta that more or less is just scam center after scam center after scam center. There is entire office buildings, like massive office buildings we'd see here in the United States, that's literally just dedicated to these scams. So nice to see the feds actually win one on this. Americans lose approximately $2.1 billion a year to these tech support scams. And as I say, that's just one particular scam in which these call centers are ultimately relying on. This article here says, and this was according to IRS Boston, residents of Rhode Island reported losing at least $5.7 million to similar schemes. That's just in Rhode Island alone, and the population of Rhode Island, not exactly, huge, but enough to still lose $5.7 million in similar scams. And as the FBI said yesterday in their tweet, that American senior citizens deserve honor, respect, and protection. And that's ultimately, again, they kind of go after the most vulnerable in our society, that being a lot of these older generation who didn't grow up with computer, was kind of, half learned for a lot of these individuals later on in life, and don't understand that you should never let anyone into your computer, and don't understand some of the pop-up messages that ultimately, that's why a lot of people like Craig Peterson, I know he talked, Tech Talk Guru Craig Peterson, he's on with Jim Weekly, he's on the weekends here on WTAG as well. He's one that advocates a lot for a lot of these phishing emails, that if it comes from an individual that you don't know where it come from, don't go clicking on things, that ultimately that's how these pop-ups end up on your computer, to where you end up calling up this number, and then you end up stealing all that money from you. So as I say, just be careful out there, and if you do have questions and stuff, that's why Craig Peterson is such a great resource. Reach out to a person like him, and he is happy to help individuals to make sure that they don't get scammed. So and especially those of you out there with elderly parents who per se aren't listening, make sure that they are aware of that this is a possibility that they could be targeted at some point in the future if they haven't already. And it's just unfortunate, the horror stories you continue to hear of people just losing life savings, and unfortunate yet true. And the other unfortunate part of this is, as much as, yes, this was a giant crackdown, and yes, for the time being, it will put an end to some of this fraud that's taken place, according to most of the experts, that for every one that the feds or India ultimately shuts down, that at the end of the day, we end up seeing three or four more pop up at a lot of the times, as I say, that there isn't charges filed. They may be shut down, but there's not charges filed. A lot of the times, there's still ringleaders that are at the top that don't end up getting arrested, or others who just see how potentially profitable it is that say, hey, why don't I get in on this scam as well? So, as I say, good but bad. So, just another warning out there while you're online. Let's get to our next time out here. Still waiting, hoping to talk with State Senator Peter Durant sometime this hour on all of the rural aid. Still must be in session, but when he gets out, hopefully we'll check in with him. Coming up on the other side, though, we should have time to potentially dive.
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the go here on this Thursday afternoon. Welcome back, Danny Ferrentino Show, and gonna take a look at your idiots of the day. And gonna start, as we have a few times recently, with the ongoing Boston City Council budget shenanigans and how Michelle Wu has really screwed up that city. And I think why I'm so fascinated with this is, again, the old adage of elections have consequences. And for a city like Boston to overwhelmingly elect a person like Mayor Wu again last year, and then in turn this year be looking at all of these budget cuts and education and in City Hall and to the veterans and to firefighters and you name it, yet continue to see all of the just nonsense that she's spending money on. Really, I think that's what's fascinated me in this entire situation. And it's continued on Wednesday, as last night, Boston City Council voted 9-3 to keep

member that she decided to hire, and ultimately found herself in a federal prison last year, and had herself removed from the council due to her ongoing legal issues. And she said, "We had a council colleague. There was some corruption that took place on this body. I don't want anyone that serves in this body to not be able to afford their life and to go towards something that's a really dark and negative." Keep in mind, the median Boston household income is $97,344. So the council is now paid 28% more than the median Boston income. Yet, with the raise on top of it, it is even more. But all of a sudden, though, the closest ally to Mayor Wu is worried about them not getting the raise and somehow this forcing members to go steal in a city hall bathroom. Something tells me then you got bigger issues on your hand. And if it's at the end of the day, wasn't Tanya Fernandez Anderson thousands upon thousands of dollars in debt? I don't remember the exact amount, but I remember it was a pretty significant amount to where I don't even know if the raise really would make a difference at that point, to where if you have another one of your colleagues potentially close to being on the fence to having to commit corruption, I think you have bigger issues on your hands there, Councillor Durkin. But that's why, again, for all of this just stupidity, we've included, I think, everyone on the Boston City Council outside of the two councillors so far in our Idiots of the Day, and deservingly so. So, again, elections have consequences. This is what you suffer through, City of Boston. Next up here. The left, again, always tells us how Trump is a fascist and, hell-bent on destroying democracy. Well, at the same time, they are the real authoritarians in this country, and played out again recently at, surprisingly, a Panda Express at, unsurprisingly, Washington State. So, in Washington State, at this Panda Express, the employees decided to call the cops on a man. Why, may you ask, they decided to call the cops on this just bad man. I'm sure he was committing all sorts of crimes, I'm sure you're picturing. Nope, his only crime was that he was wearing a MAGA hat. Yep, Chris Sims posted this story on X earlier this week, and he said, Panda Express kicked out Danny Rebel and myself for simply wearing a MAGA hat and giving a thumbs up to a cook, and just stood and stared at me the whole time because of my hat. I asked if there was an issue, and the cook said, "Your hat," so I asked if he supported it. They proceeded to call the police and falsely said we were refusing to leave. I left the store, stood on the sidewalk, multiple employees came out to intimidate me and leave and stop filming on the public sidewalk. The police informed the staff that we did nothing wrong. The woman who called 911 cried and walked back into the building. No crime, no disturbance, just a hat and a thumbs up. This is blatant political discrimination. Panda Express should be ashamed and hold its employees to higher standards. And unfortunately, as much as the idiots were clearly employees on this, Panda Express apparently is all in favor of this, because they put out a response saying, "We want everyone who walks into Panda Express to feel welcome and treated with respect. We have been reviewing the details and understand the situation was handled and addressed at the restaurant level. We've reinforced to all our associates the importance of delivering a consistent, welcoming experience for every guest." Apparently, by handled, you mean the guy with the MAGA hat was thrown out of the restaurant? That's the only way this was handled. And then the police basically said, no, he did nothing wrong. How exactly was this handled, though, Panda Express, other than poorly by your individuals for somebody dare wearing to Make America Great Again hat? And again, leftists are just so convinced that they're right, that they have no problem depriving others of their rights just because they don't like them. That's ultimately what this is at the end of the day. You didn't vote how they did, so they don't like you. And the fact that this guy dare wear a MAGA hat into the establishment, they just ask him to leave. But again, I guess technically they have the right to ask him to leave, but to actually call the police on this individual, that's a whole nother story. So at the end of the day, they deserve to be included in our Idiots of the Day. So absolutely nothing illegal about how this guy was treated, except maybe it gives you second thoughts about ever visiting some sort of a Panda Express ever again. Certainly, I don't think I've ever been, actually, even at the food courts. I don't think many of the ones around here are Panda Express. So all in all,

0: I think we don't have to worry about that much other than to include them in our idiots of the day. What do we got next here? Oh, this is a good one. We've talked plenty about the failed governor down there in the state of Virginia who got elected by portraying herself as some sort of a moderate, and since being elected has taken just about every progressive stance she could, including putting forth just about every tax that you could even dream up. We're talking taxes on gyms and guns and streets and food deliveries, and if you can think of a way for a state to potentially tax you further, trust me, Virginia has thought about it, and for a governor that ran on affordability, she has done nothing of the sense. Well, just to show you just how moderate that the governor, Abigail Spanberger, is, well, she signed an executive order this week barring federal officials from Virginia polling places, except... why is it, do you think, that a blue state or a blue governor, Democrat governor, would sign some executive order barring federal officials from polling places when, at the same time, Democrats tell us that illegals don't vote in elections? Well, we know that's certainly not true. And even here in this state, in case you missed the news yesterday, there was an individual that the feds announced that was living in Saugus, a Canadian national, who they had picked up for, they had originally believed, voting in four straight presidential elections. Once they arrested him and called him onto the carpet, he ultimately admitted to it being five straight presidential elections that he ultimately voted in here in it's just an admission by Democrats that voter fraud, that illegals really do vote in elections. And despite all of their reassurance that this isn't happening, why else would a blue governor vote to try to keep ICE from polling places? Now, I don't think it's actually going to happen. And even if ICE shows up, what are they going to do? Arrest ICE agents? That's the big question in all of this. And that's what we've seen even here in Massachusetts with some of the latest Protect Act that was put forth. And really, should a ICE agent decide that they're going to give illegal immigrants the same right as U.S. citizens and, actually arrest them in schools and in hospitals and wherever else, but... what is the state going to do? And again, same thing with a state like Virginia. What are they going to do when ICE decides they're going to put ICE officers at every polling place in the state and then say, we're just going to stand here for the day? What is the state going to do about it? That's ultimately the question I have for many of these blue Democrats who continue all of this just kabuki theater when it comes to this falsehood of many of their Democrat followers that think that they're actually, standing up to the big bad ICE agent, standing up to the Gestapo, that they're actually, doing something to actually stop them. And think about the deportations that have still continued in all of these blue states and all of these blue jurisdictions, despite all of this pushback, despite all of the violent protests, despite Democrats for months telling their followers to go out and attack ICE agents and such. So all in all, despite all of that, she says, ensuring... you heard it here first. Tomorrow I'll be issuing an executive order, ensuring that we are putting out from the state level some guidance across public spaces, including polling places, of how Virginia state employees or people who are working in support of Virginia's state-run elections can react to, in this particular case, federal agents who might be appearing at a location and where the worry is that they're principally there to intimidate or scare people. Well, why would anybody be scared of an ICE agent other than if they were an illegal immigrant? And they're going to try to cast an even further illegal vote in an election. So chaos is clearly the point from so many of these Democrats who time and time again have made it just crystal clear that they support not only criminals, but criminal illegal aliens way ahead of American citizens. There's only one reason why a Democrat would want to ban immigration authorities from polling locations. And it's because, again, they know that the game is up and they know that there is apparently a number of illegal aliens who like to vote in some of these districts. So that's it. That's the entire list of reasons why Democrats tell you anything else. It is completely a lie. Got to get to our next time out here this afternoon. Coming up on the other side, one last idiot of the day, except I'm not going to call out the idiot. Surprisingly, Jeff Bezos had an interesting take when asked about AOC's comments recently about how no one can be a billionaire without gripping.
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19: And that's my promise.

0: of the day because an unlikely source called out one of our typical idiots. And we talked last week about how AOC said that no one can earn $1 billion without ripping people off. And surprisingly, Jeff Bezos, not exactly a, you know, a bastion of conservative politics, gave AOC a bit of a basics economic lesson recently. He sat down with an interview yesterday on CNBC, and Andrew Sorkin asked him about the comments made by AOC. And needless to say, I think Jeff Bezos speaks a lot more truth than that of the New York City congresswoman.
1: Let me ask you about the anger, because there seems to be anger, at least from certain political sides of this. And AOC recently said in a podcast, I'm just so curious how you think about this, says there's a certain level of wealth and accumulation that is unearned. She says, you can't earn $1 billion. Just can't earn that, she says. You can get market power. You can break rules. You can abuse labor laws. You can pay people less than what they're worth. But you can't earn that.
2: Yeah.
1: You, by the way, you've earned an extraordinary amount of money. You employ largest employer, if not one of them, in the whole country. When you read that, what do you think?
2: Well, it's not cracked on its face. Let me give you a simple example. Let's say you start a burger joint and you have 10 employees and you make a little bit of money,
1: right?
2: Until you have this one outlet. And by the way, these are the most delicious burgers in the world. People love your burgers, Andrew. And so then you open a second outlet,
1: right?
2: And now you're making a little bit more money and you have 20 employees, and you open a third outlet. By the time you've opened 1,000 outlets, you are a billionaire.
1: Right.
2: And by the way, this is a real life story. It happens all the time. It's In-N-Out Burger. It's, you know, Raising Cane's chicken. At what point did that money all of a sudden become unethical? Or it didn't. There was one outlet, and then there were two, and then there were three. What you're doing, the way you make $1 billion, or $100 million, or $10 million, or anything, is you create a service that people love, and if millions of people choose your service, you're going to end up with $1 billion.
1: Right.
2: And you can, you know, just try it with a chicken franchise.
1: Do you think, though?
2: But your chicken has to be good.
1: But there.
0: And that's the basic economics that, unfortunately, a socialist like AOC doesn't seem to be able to comprehend, is that you build it literally step by step by offering up a service that people actually are interested in. And, well, that's part of the Democrats' main issue, is that they don't really have many services that they offer up to people that they'd actually have any interest in. I think we saw that plenty in 2024, and hopefully, again, we'll see that coming up in November. But there are lots of ways to earn $1 billion without ripping people off. And think about the amount of billionaires that have been able to grow in a country like the United States due to that capability, where we don't see that in many other countries. And if AOC is so angry about billionaires, how do you think she's going to feel about the world's first trillionaire? Yes, Elon Musk may be about to be the world's first trillionaire. By himself, yeah. SpaceX filed its IPO on Wednesday, at least its prospectus on Wednesday, and the numbers are just mind-boggling, I guess, probably the best way of putting it. The company projects its potential market roughly $28.5 trillion, larger than the entire U.S. economy, several times over, actually. So up to $26.5 trillion of that comes from AI, $1.6 from Starlink broadband and mobile, about $400 billion from the space division. So begin trading on the NASDAQ under the ticker SPCX sometime in late June, opening valuation between $1.5 trillion and $2 trillion. So SpaceX were to pass Saudi Aramco's $1.7 trillion record as the most valuable company ever to go public. Of course, Saudi Aramco, the crown jewel of the Saudi government, and SpaceX is a private American company that really only existed for the past, 10 years, maybe? The offering projected to raise between $75 billion, $80 billion, which would shatter every IPO fundraising record. The Saudi Aramco deal, that raised $29.4 billion. But SpaceX has closed $18.7 billion in 2025 revenue, representing a 33% increase from the prior year. Starlink generated roughly $11 billion of that total, serving 10.3 million subscribers as of March 2026. That's the chicken and the burger. that Jeff Bezos was trying to teach AOC about. Elon Musk came up with this satellite internet business that is already solidly profitable. The fact that it has 10.3 million subscribers as of March of this year, operating income of more than $4 billion. Yes, that's how you offer up a service to individuals, AOC. And the company also reported a $4.9 billion annual loss, which is a sharp reversal from the $791 million profit that they had in 2024. That was due to a lot of heavily investing in expansion and infrastructure. And SpaceX burned through roughly $20.7 billion in capital expenditures last year. And think about how many people that they then employed by doing so. They weren't getting ripped off, AOC. With a lot of these expansions and infrastructure, people have to come in there and build those, and those goods need to be made. And think about all of the people that Jeff Bezos kept in a job outside of those who actually worked for Amazon. Not Jeff Bezos, Elon Musk, excuse me. I'm still thinking about Jeff Bezos and Amazon. We're talking about SpaceX here. And this is no longer just a rocket company, that they're doing far more with Starlink and AI infrastructure and satellite communications. And investors like to hear those types of things more than just a aerospace or a defense company or something like that. And all in all, it looks as though Elon Musk net worth is absolutely going to skyrocket. Now, it's not going to be cold hard cash. It's going to be in stocks. His IPO, he's going to hold it through a dual class stock arrangement. So he's going to hold 85.1% of the voting power. So going to hold on to much of it, and going to, as I say, on paper at least, dramatically dries up Elon Musk's net worth to potentially well over $1 trillion. And a decade ago, $1 trillion wasn't even thought about, let alone a $1 trillion company existing. And now the debate is whether or not the first trillionaire is already here in front of us, and we already know who that is, and potentially in Elon Musk. Just goes to think again how much you can come up and be creative and create all of these companies and offer up these services, whether it be a hamburger, a chicken sandwich, an internet company, a car company, a social media platform, and actually, you name it. At this point, Elon Musk has his hand in a bit of everything. But going to get to our next time out here at the top of the hour. Coming up on the other side of the break, let's dive into all of the fraud that's been happening in Minnesota. Well, some of the fallout has begun to happen.
3: Hi, it's Jim Polito. We're kicking off the summer season next Thursday from 10 a.m. to 2 p.m. at the grand opening of the KP Market Sterling, 110 Leominster Road in Sterling, Mass. I want you to drive in, meet me, and enjoy this major blowout with big, big prizes. How about a $1,000 summer vacation at Smuggler's Notch or free breakfast for a year at KP Market Sterling? Pepsi's going to be there giving away New England Patriots tickets. Coca-Cola's going to be there giving away Boston Red Sox tickets. And Polar Beverages will be there giving away Worcester Red Sox tickets. Plus, I've got a bunch of $25 mobile gas cards. There's free food, discounted gas prices. When it's all said and done, close to $10,000 in prizes, food, and gas giveaways for the day. The grand opening of the KP Market Sterling, 110 Leominster Road in Sterling, next Thursday from 10 a.m. to 2 p.m. Drive by and say hi. I'll be waiting for you. 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
5: The holiday weekend begins sooner than expected. I'm Lisa Brady, Fox News. Members of Congress heading home early after a Senate Republican plan to vote on funding for ICE and Border Patrol derailed over a new Justice Department compensation fund for claims of government weaponization.
6: Ahead of a vote on reconciliation, Acting Attorney General Todd Blanche briefed Republican senators on the nearly $1.8 billion weaponization fund. Missouri Senator Eric Schmidt told Fox's Chad Pergram some had questions about its scope.
7: I mean, look, I'm very comfortable with the idea that people who've been wronged by their government, as a lawyer, I feel comfortable that been wronged by their government should have some sort of redress.
6: But disagreements led to the Senate GOP saying they need to start all over again on reconciliation. Senate Minority Leader Chuck Schumer reacted.
8: The only way for Republicans to get out of this box is to stop backing the slush fund, stop pushing the ballroom.
6: President Trump had set a June 1st deadline for the reconciliation bill to pass.
5: Fox's Jessica Rosenthal. For the Democratic Party, an unflattering autopsy of the 2024 election released under pressure for transparency months after the DNC chair had shelved it as a distraction.
9: The report suggests Democrats should put a larger emphasis on voters in Middle America and the South who feel they are not part of Democrats' vision for a stronger America. Also, the report said state parties need more support and training, and pointed out an inability and unwillingness to listen to every voter.
5: Fox's Gernot Scott. The report is critical of the Kamala Harris campaign, but also points to a lack of White House support for her leading up to it. President Trump just confirming the U.S. will send an additional 5,000 troops to Poland. In a social media post pointing to his relationship with the Polish president who took office last year, this follows the recent announcement a troop deployment to Poland had been delayed as tensions with some U.S. allies continue over the conflict with Iran. America is listening to Fox News.
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5: A death row inmate is spared from execution in Tennessee, at least for now, for unexpected reasons.
13: All appeals were exhausted ahead of Tony Carruthers' planned execution Thursday, though it was his vein that prison officials were unable to find, leading Tennessee to halt the lethal injection, which prompted Governor Bill Lee to grant a one-year stay after he'd previously announced that he wouldn't intervene, despite an 80,000-signature petition that landed on his desk asking that untested DNA evidence be looked at. In a case, the ACLU argues relied only on jailhouse testimony, in which Carruthers represented himself.
5: Fox's Jeff Manasso. Just getting word of two deadly attacks along the Honduran coast. Gunmen opening fire, killing at least 16 people. One incident at a plantation in an area where there's been a decades-long agrarian conflict. The second attack near the Guatemalan border involving anti-gang mission officers. From Iran to Hollywood.
14: Hollywood filmmaker Michael Bay will bring the story of a daring U.S. military rescue mission in Iran to the big screen. Deadline is reporting Bay is teaming with Universal Pictures to develop a feature film chronicling the rescue of two airmen after their F-15 E-Strike Eagle was shot down during Operation Epic Fury. The jet went down in early April in the Zagros Mountains of Iran. The U.S. military launched a massive rescue operation, successfully extracting both the pilot and weapons system officer from behind enemy lines. The mission made global headlines. The film will be based on an upcoming book by Mitchell Zukov to be published by HarperCollins next year. Michelle Polino, Fox News.
5: A rebound on Wall Street after a morning slide. The Dow finishing with a record close, up 276 points to 50,285. The S&P up 12, the NASDAQ up 22, even though oil prices also rebounded. I'm Lisa Brady, Fox News.
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21: Stop and go traffic on 290 westbound towards the downtown exits. Eastbound, you're slow towards 495. Tap of the brakes on the Pike westbound towards 495. 495 north and south, you're slow towards the Mass Pike. Then you're slow again northbound towards 290. I'm Zach Transport in the Market 32 Price Chopper Traffic Center.
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0: Certainly can miss this Thursday edition of the Danny Ferrantino Show. Hour number 3. Times are moving on this Thursday afternoon. Welcome back in, everyone. Appreciate you spending a bit of your afternoon with us here on News Radio 580 and 94.9 FM, WTAG, Worcester's News, Weather, and Traffic Station. Third and final hour, still plenty to dive into. Want to get into the latest on the crackdown on fraud in Minnesota. And I really think we've seen this crackdown just due to the sheer magnitude. So hold your horses. I believe they'll get to other states, including probably Massachusetts, when it comes to things like voter fraud. Even yesterday, we talked about the illegal alien who was arrested after voting in 5 elections here in Massachusetts. Well, the feds have now said they're going to dive a little bit deeper, as much as they can, into some of the voter rolls here in Massachusetts, at least from what they know, and going to do a real crackdown. They've already said expect to see more arrests of the same magnitude in the coming weeks and months. So, again, Democrats say the illegals don't vote in elections, but yet we have more and more proof of it, especially in a state like Massachusetts. But today, the Fed's eyes were on Minnesota. We'll get into that. Also want to dive into the unfortunate things we still have to deal with when it comes to Joe Biden's presidency, mainly surrounding the border. As literally coast to coast, we are still dealing with issues surrounding the Biden border crisis. And of course, we will wrap up on a high note. Oh, and I've had a bunch of people reach out to me over the last 24 hours or so that they missed the interview yesterday we did with Lieutenant Governor candidate Ann Brensley, and I told them we'd replay it this afternoon at 5:30. So we'll get into that here in just a bit as well. So stick around if you did miss that yesterday. But as I say, don't want to dive into the Minnesota fraud here, which I got a stack here of just the last 2 days of how the events have unturned. And yesterday, we kicked things off with one of the women allegedly tied to the Feeding Our Future scandal. Well, she's now been charged in a daycare fraud scheme thanks to the viral video by Nick Shirley. And now she's accused of pocketing millions of dollars that were supposed to go to children's meals. Fahima Ega Mahumed was charged Wednesday, wire fraud, conspiracy to defraud the United States. Earlier this year, she was indicted for her role in the Feeding Our Future scheme. We got more on that here in a minute as well. But they say she enrolled Futures Leaders Early Learning, a Minneapolis daycare, where she served as CEO, into the Federal Child Nutrition Program, falsely claiming to serve thousands of meals at her child care center. And you may remember this particular child care center.
1: Here at Future Leaders Early Learning Center, this building received over $3 million. Hello. How are you? I would like to see if I can bring little Joey, my son, little Joey here. Is there a paperwork, or can I check out the daycare? No. Why can't I check out the daycare?
2: Let's not here.
1: Okay, but if I can't get paperwork or anything to submit my son, little Joey, to come in here to daycare? We'd really like to put Joey in this daycare. We've heard great things.
2: Business card?
1: No, I would like your business card, actually. Can I speak with somebody? Where are the children at? Are there children here today?
2: No.
1: No children?
2: Yes.
1: Why are there no children?
0: They would have been better off just letting poor little Joey into daycare. But again, because of that viral video now, it's now them being tied into the Feeding Our Future scandal is all kind of unraveled here. And in addition to her involvement in the nutrition program's fraud, Mahumed was federally charged with a secondary scheme to defraud the Child Care Assistance Program that provides daycare assistance to low-income families. Feds say between October 2022 December 2025, she allegedly submitted over 13,000 fraudulent claims totaling approximately $4.6 million, and that prosecutors state the claims were fraudulent because she falsely certified that she had collected mandatory co-payments from families, which is a requirement as part of the federal reimbursement. And again, just absolutely incredible that they thought that this was, and it was just getting away with for years and years, as Minnesota leaders like Ilhan Omar and Tim Walz either were potentially part of it or just looking the other direction as all of this fraud was taking place. And we'll get into the total number of what the feds think was happening for fraud in Minnesota in a bit. But speaking of Nick Shirley in the viral video that we talked about from December, fraudsters behind the Quality Learning Center, they also found themselves in a bit of trouble with the feds yesterday. They say that the Quality Learning Center raked in nearly $250,000 worth of pandemic-era loans as part of the Small Business Administration. And, well, that's at least according to Senator Joni Ernst from Iowa. And they've been closed since January. And they, according to the investigation by, as I say, Joni Ernst, she found that it also received federal assistance from the SBA back in April and May of 2020 during the first Trump administration, and the money was designed to pay salaries, rent, and other expenses during the shutdown. And well, if there wasn't actually any children then again, this could have been a potentially fraudulent BPA loan or whatever it was there, a Small Business Association loan. And all in all, it's a another opportunity that this Quality Learning Center is already tied to other fraud when it comes to the Minnesota Child Care Assistance Program themselves and other state funding that they received fraudulently. So that's just another potential charge that we are seeing here when it comes to the learning center out there in Minnesota. And just think about how many there truly was. But we mentioned the Feed Feeding Our Future scandal in Minnesota that ultimately was about $250 million there. Well, Amy Bach, the woman accused of coordinating said scandal, today was sentenced to more than 40 years behind bars for her role in that. Also ordered to pay $242 million in restitution. And for Amy Bach, who is 45 years old, a 40-year prison sentence is essentially a life sentence, and deservingly so, as even the judge today in this case, Nancy Brazel, said, "This was a vortex of fraud, and you were the epicenter. A sentence of less than 500 months would do not justice to the people of Minnesota, who was a very real sense with the victims of this fraud." Yeah, they were the victims of that fraud, 100%, and to the tune of potentially $9 billion across the state. As today, the latest when it comes to potential fraud out there in Minnesota, DOJ announced criminal charges against 15 defendants this afternoon. They say they was targeting more than $90 million of taxpayer money across the state Medicaid program. Today, Colin McDonald, the Assistant Attorney General for the DOJ's National Fraud Enforcement Division, said that cases involve seven Minnesota-run Medicaid programs that they say were systematically pilfered by fraudsters who treated taxpayer-funded services as their own personal piggy bank. And they say that the program was initially estimated in 2020 to cost about $2.5 million per year, but ultimately ballooned to more than $104 million by 2024. You would, again, hope that no matter which side of the aisle you ultimately fall on, that when you see an estimated cost of $2.5 million in 2020, and within 4 years of that, you're seeing a program that balloons up to $104 million, that you may actually sit back and, you know, figure out why it's done that. But yet, much like the Mass DOT scandal that we talked about earlier and yesterday, in which Fox 25 investigator, Boston 25 investigator Ted Daniels ultimately uncovered the overtime scandal, in which now the Mass DOT admitted was some sort of outrageous breakdown on their part. And they believe that, you know, from supervisors on down, that everybody was kind of part of this scheme, and ultimately they want to charge people. But again, there's just no oversight in so many of these blue states that fraud was just allowed to run rampant. And as I say, $9 billion estimate. And actually, Colin McDonald says that wouldn't be surprised if that number is even a small. Like, the more they look, the more they just incredible numbers they continue to find when it comes to fraud in the state of Minnesota. And I go back to last week, Vice President J.D. Vance being in Bangor, Maine, with some of the work done by the Maine Wire and some of the rampant fraud there. We've talked about some of the SNAP fraud here and some of the other fraud that potentially could Medicaid fraud that the state was federal government was worried about not long ago. So across the board in so many of these blue states for too long, this has just been allowed to fester. And now hopefully more of it continues to come to the surface. And this is just honestly the beginning of what we see across the country of, again, hard-earned taxpayer money that ultimately is just poof, gone, wasted, fraud, abused, any way you want to look at it, in so many different aspects. It's a little bit of all three, actually. So all in all, this is unfortunately what we have seen for far too long. And yes, it's been worse in some places more than others, which is why, again, I think that the Trump administration has been taking a harder look at places like Minnesota, like Maine, like California. Slowly but surely, over the next couple of years here, I think you can guarantee that they are going to continue to take a hard look at very many of these states who don't want to hand over their data and don't want to play ball and crack down on some of this fraud, because it's clearly running rampant in far too many places across the country. And again, that is real taxpayer money. So that, at the end of the day, may be one of the biggest gifts that the Trump administration is able to give to the American people, is really cracking down on some of this fraud. And if anything, maybe moving forward, even in over the next couple of years, in some of these blue communities like our own, we've already talked about some of the small steps that the governor's done when it comes to the Department of Transitional Assistance and stuff, the DTA. Is it going to help a ton? No, but maybe little by little, with a bit more nudging, a bit more outcry of people being like, hey, that's our money, then blue states are going to be forced to ultimately deal with some of these issues. But got to get to our next time out here this afternoon. Coming up on the other side of the break, unfortunately, you have to continue to talk about some of the issues that continue to plague us, thanks to
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32: 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How did my father become the scheming mastermind? 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

0: weekend, everyone. Danny Ferrentino show, where we've unfortunately talked about the continuous fallout of the Joe Biden administration, specifically the immigration policies, in which you can't just allow 10 to 20 million illegal immigrants into a country and not expect problems to far exceed his term in office. And as much as we've talked about even the latest Department of Homeland Security numbers recently, just 12 straight months of no people, illegals coming through the border, there's still plenty of fallout around the country from the just feckless Biden administration and their immigration policies. And we continue to see it on a daily basis here, even in Massachusetts. The latest from ICE Boston, another accused child rapist in custody, a Guatemalan illegal immigrant, of course, chose a sanctuary that is Massachusetts to ultimately live in and hide in and cause chaos in. And if Democrats had their way in this state, well, ICE would never have removed this animal from your backyard. And on a daily basis, we come across stories like this. As ICE Boston continues to arrest them, they let us know who they arrest them, some of these more hardened criminals. And again, this is on a daily basis, but yet Democrats continue to put up fight. And I don't think some people ultimately realize the magnitude of the illegal immigration crisis here in this country. And it was really on full display in Florida this week, as Ben Berkwam, who's host of the Law and Border Show on Real America's Voice News, he was embedded within a Florida Highway Patrol and ICE during an operation in Palm Beach. And they were on the side of the highway just arresting an illegal alien next to a white van when all of a sudden a crash happened just a few lanes over involving two other trucks. And according to Berkwam, the truck in the front allegedly slammed on the brakes and allegedly caused the truck behind him to hit him. And when the officers went over to investigate, you know, to make sure everyone was okay, they discovered that the driver of the truck in front was an illegal alien. So he too was arrested and taken into custody. And as Berkwam kind of said in a video that's been going around on social media, the density of the population of illegals in America, most Americans just can't comprehend it. And this was kind of my point, is I don't think the average American really understands the total ramifications of the Biden border chaos that was ensued on this country. And when they're literally picking up a guy in his truck on the side of the road and another illegal driving gets rear-ended by somebody else, it's just absolutely crazy, the magnitude. And as Berkwam kind of said at the end, is the moral of the story is don't come into America illegally. And unfortunately, if it was only that easy, and well, it kind of has been under the Trump administration, but as I say, still dealing with the ramifications of the Biden border disaster. And speaking of Biden border disaster, how about if I told you the Biden administration actually did their job, caught this illegal immigrant at the border, of course, released him back into the country, and he disappeared into the night. And now, well, two people are dead on a California highway, and the man behind the wheel of a semi-truck is that illegal immigrant that the Biden administration just let go. Authorities say they've arrested a 24-year-old whose big rig jackknife skidded off the road, slammed into a guardrail, triggering a collision involving three other vehicles. Unfortunately, two people were killed. This illegal allegedly fled the scene on foot before being taken into custody. And as usual, Fox News correspondent Bill Malusian broke this story to us and confirmed that this is an Indian national who crossed the border illegally near Arizona in 2023. Catch and release by the Biden administration, of course, probably given some Assad court date a decade down the roadways. Unfortunately, though, released here into the country at some point, went out, maybe got his CDL license from somewhere. I don't know exactly. That part's still unknown. But now, luckily, ICE has since dodged an immigration detainer with the local law enforcement. And according to Malusian, this is the fourth Indian illegal alien truck driver with the last name Singh that he's covered over the past year that's been arrested for killing innocent people in crashes around the country. And as Acting Assistant Secretary Lauren Biss says, Congress needs to pass the Lila's law to prohibit states from granting illegal aliens commercial driver's licenses, and that certainly would be a big step. The Lila's law is named after the young California girl who was injured in a separate trucking crash, and it would prohibit states from issuing commercial driver's licenses to illegal immigrants, and the Department of Homeland Security has repeatedly called on Congress to pass it, and again, considering how many of these crashes that we've seen take place over the past year or two, so again, since the Biden administration disallowed all these people in, and then in turn, all these other blue states handed out these CDL licenses, this is really something that needs to be pressured up on Capitol Hill, and one that hopefully even Democrats can realize is potentially a safety risk for so many people out there on the roadways. And the other thing that may play into a factor in this is what we talked about last week when the Supreme Court issued the 9-0 ruling in the case that freight brokers can be held liable in state court when they hire unsafe trucking companies. Well, that certainly could be a play in play here, seeing as though you can't just hire illegal immigrants, many of which who don't speak the language, can't read the road signs, comprehend what they're doing, then let them out on the roadway. So hopefully that's going to further curtail this, and hopefully somebody may be held liable for these two latest deaths. As I say, we're continuously around the country here, we go from Massachusetts to, as I say, California out to Florida. So literally coast to coast, north to south, and we are still seeing the unfortunate problems forced upon the United States by the Biden administration. But we're going to get to our next time out here this afternoon. Coming up on the other side of the break, I'll be honest, got to get the HVAC repairman here into the studio. And also had a couple of people reach out regarding the interview we did yesterday with Lieutenant Governor Canada Anne Brensley. Didn't have a chance to hear it. So let's kill two birds, one stone. We'll replay.
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0: the AC repairman here this afternoon. And I've gotten a couple of questions about the interview we did yesterday with Lieutenant Governor Ken and Brensley. Is she on the ballot? Is she not on the ballot? Where exactly does she go from here? What's been going on with all of these fraudulent signatures? Well, we had an opportunity to speak with her yesterday, and a bunch of people reached out following that interview and said they didn't have a chance to catch it yesterday. So I told them, since we had to get the AC repaired anyways, we kind of combined both of these into one segment here, and we'd replay it for them. So here's our interview from yesterday with Lieutenant Governor candidate Ann Brensley. Welcome back in, everyone. Danny Ferrantino Show. Happy you're with us on News Radio 580 and 94.9 FM, WTAG, Worcester's news, weather, and traffic station, where we've talked plenty about the upcoming November election, including the lieutenant governor race. And we've also talked over the past few weeks here about the events surrounding Lieutenant Governor candidate Ann Brensley. Well, Ann's nice enough to join us now for a little update. And Ann, first of all, thank you for joining us once again. And please tell us what exactly has been going on here the past couple of weeks.
1: Yeah, I would say that this is a bit of a fall from grace. It's a little bit suspicious fall from grace, but you know, something I would never have expected. You know, I was working with a political insider, somebody who's well respected within the Republican Party, and it turns out they were not only taking advantage of me as a candidate financially, but just looking at what they submitted and the irregularities of the signatures, I would say that there's a very strong likelihood that across multiple towns, four so far, some of these signatures were not valid.
0: That's unfortunate to hear right from the start. That obviously, when you put your faith into somebody to go out there and collect signatures, you'd hope they do so. But I guess my first question then would be, why wasn't this checked ahead of time?
1: Yeah, so the individual was on the board of register for Weymouth, right? And so he was also on the board of one of the Republican town committees. He is a well-known person within the party overall. And so he would be somebody that, especially as kind of a candidate who is newer to the space, would look at and say, hey, you know, this is something we're trying to do. We from a grassroots standpoint, we've gotten ourselves almost there with the signatures. You know, you do signature gathering. You've done it for other candidates. Is that something that you could do for us? And he had a whole, you know, platform of services. He had been doing it for other candidates. And so when they collect, they deliver most of the time to those town halls. And so I actually was the one who blew the whistle on this, because I started to collect them very eagerly, hoping to kind of be the first person to get on the ballot. And that's when I uncovered things. I could see it. It felt pretty blatant to me what he had done and how he had done it.
0: So that obviously can't be a very good feeling, knowing that signatures were due early on in May. We're now past that date. The question then becomes, where do we go from here?
1: Yeah, so you were supposed to deliver them to the town clerks for certification on May 5th. It's a three-step process. Then they do the certification. They have to have the town done by May 26th, so that would be next week. And then you have to submit everything that you get from those town clerks to the Secretary of State by June 2nd. So what I did is I filed a complaint. You know, I'm trying to go through the legal system and say, hey, listen, this is a crazy situation. We're talking about thousands of signatures. I've never read of any scenario where a candidate was dealing with multiple candidates were dealing with something like this. And so I'm just kind of putting my trust into the legal system and saying, hey, you know, the bottom, when it comes to the core, the whole reason to have nomination papers is just to prove the viability of a candidate. And I've obviously proved that already. And so I'm throwing myself to the core and just saying, please, you know, help me out here and give me until the May 26th to get the certification.
0: There was one other case in Denver. I had to do some research as well. And there was one other case in Colorado that I found. But unfortunately, that wasn't discovered until after the primary, and the candidate had already lost anyway. So it didn't really play into this process. I guess my next question then, Ann, would be, is why not just...

0: run a sticker campaign. Why, again, the rules state, unfortunately, that the deadline is what it is. It is unfortunate, but it's kind of stuck. At this point, my suggestion would be, why not just run the sticker campaign, the writing campaign?
1: You know what? It's definitely the plan B, right? So I'm going through every angle on the planning. And by the way, from the legal standpoint, we're talking about knowing where the chips are going to fall, most likely on Friday. So we're not talking a long period of time where I'm going through this legal system and I'm losing time. We will know on Friday essentially where the court sits on this and whether we'll be given any relief in time to submit new signatures that we had. And then from that moment forward, I got to go back to the grassroots movement that's really been propelling me forward, that came out for the 55% vote at convention. And I have to look at them in the eye and say, this is going to be a big hill. I'm ready for it. Are you? And I can tell you that so far, considering that there's already people mobilizing without me even asking, a sticker campaign, we may just prove to everybody that a sticker campaign, especially with technology being the way it is nowadays, is something that you can get done. So there's still a tremendous amount of enthusiasm behind my campaign. But I'm going to look at the grassroots movement, the group that's been propelling me forward. I'm going to have a candid conversation and say, this is going to be hard. Are you guys ready for this?
0: Uphill battle, but one nonetheless that Ann Brensley appears ready to continue. And make the rest of your case to the audience here in the couple of minutes we have left.
1: So I am definitely the grassroots candidate. I'm learning a lot every single day, but the more I learn, the more I realize what has not been working within the state, the system itself. And I think it's time for change. I think people are frustrated across party lines with what they're seeing. And some of it comes from situations like this. So I'm learning. I'm definitely not going to make the same mistakes I've made in the past. I'm getting real protective of the campaign that we have. We're focused on change. Every single day, there's nothing else in our minds except how can we make this state better.
0: That's what we like to hear. And appreciate the time. Hope everything goes well for you on Friday. If not, either way, hope to talk to you again soon.
1: Thanks, Danny.
0: There we go. Ann Brensley, Lieutenant Governor candidate here in the state of Massachusetts, who, as we discussed, facing an uphill battle, one that, again, from the legality, from the state's end, I don't see much that's going to play out. I couldn't find any other precedent where this has happened. So, all in all, it looks like it may be a write-in campaign. Whether or not that will end up being successful, well, obviously, only time will tell. We've talked about the upheaval that we've had here in the state, of the unhappiness, I should say, the want towards upheaval and the changes that need to be made, and whether or not people believe that that's the lieutenant governor candidate to make that happen, well, I guess we can only wait and see. So they asked for some time this afternoon. We'd let give her some chance to lay out her case as to what exactly happened and what her path is moving forward. Okay, Danny back here in real time, and as you heard there, Ann say that she's expecting to hear something from the court by Friday. So should that happen while either prior to us going to the air tomorrow afternoon or while we are on the air, we'll bring you all the latest from that. But unfortunately, not looking as though it's going to go the way Ann Brensley wants, as I kind of said yesterday. Just your heart has to feel for her, but unfortunate there are laws and rules against this, and unfortunately, you can't just bend the rules due to somebody else's failures. And it's kind of how I see this ultimately playing out, whether or not she's able to drum up enough outside grassroots support to actually run some sort of a successful campaign. I guess we'll have to wait and see. And I guess all that also factors into just how fed up so many residents here are in the state. So ultimately, if they do end up voting Republican, I think that there's a good chance with Minogue that they'll still end up voting for this candidate as well. Obviously, only have to wait and see. Ultimately, all play out over the next few months here as we get to the primaries into the November election. And as I say, we may in fact know more tomorrow. But with that, though, we got to take one last time out here this afternoon. We'll come back on the other side. And of course, we will.
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It's Thursday afternoon. Welcome back in, everyone. Danny Ferentino show, and we'll wrap up on a high note in a minute. But unfortunately, speaking of closing up shop, I got some bad news to share with you. Pabst Brewing Company announced that it plans to cease production of Schlitz beer. Yes, Schlitz beer has been an American institution for now 177 years. I'm sure many of you remember the big advertisement campaign pitch back in the 1970s, and you'll remember how big of a brand Schlitz was at that time, and all of the television ads, the Gusto ads, things like that, ultimately grew the brand leaps and bounds, and well, over the years has kind of diminished little by little, but I think millions of Americans drank Schlitz just about every day at some point throughout the 70s and early 80s, so a bit sad to see the end of such an iconic American beer. First founded back in 1849 by an immigrant who took over a small Milwaukee brewery after marrying the widow of the original owner, Augustus Krug, renamed the business after himself. And then actually it was the Great Chicago Fire in 1871 that helped turn Schlitz into a national name. Word spread when the company had been shipping barrels of beer around to aid to Chicago. So all in all, since then, as I say, kind of been a bit of a national institution. Unfortunately, they say get them now they last, and now they've kind of been flying off the shelf. So if there is any locally, not sure if there is, you may want to stock up if you are a fan of Schlitz. But we do have to actually wrap up on a high note. And yesterday, Secretary of War Pete Hegseth announced that Johnny Joey Jones, who you may all know as a Fox News contributor, co-host of the Big Weekend Show, well, he's a Marine veteran, was wounded back in a 2010 IED-related incident in Afghanistan. And, well, Joey has officially re-enlisted. And Secretary of War Hegseth said yesterday, Joey's always been the kind of man who puts his country, his fellow Marines, in something greater than himself first. Proud to have him back in uniform, and went on to say, I have a lot of wonderful, proud moments in this job, but to look a friend in the eye, a patriot in the eye, who's given so much and now wants to sign up and give even more is really cool. So congratulations, God bless you, and let's do this thing. And Joey said, I get to be that guy on TV who gets the pat on the back while men like these three here have given almost everything they could shy of their life to this country. And it means the world to me to finish here a story that I started writing 21 years ago. And unfortunately, medically retired following the IED-related incident that cost him both legs. And joked that now that he turned 40 in July, then he's going to be the oldest Marine Corps staff sergeant in the building. And says he has unfinished business. As of today, they see me put a uniform on, raise my right hand, and get my job now is going to be support everyone else who wears the Marine Corps uniform, the EOD badge. And if my job is to get coffee or to type up paperwork or to respond to an email, to use the gift of gab to help them convince some engineers that we need that money or convince the Navy that we need that capability, then that's what I'm going to do. And to think of, again, everything that Joey has been through, and the fact that he still has that fire inside of him to go back to re-enlist, and just absolutely incredible. And these are the brave men and women who, again, don't get the credit that they ultimately deserve. And as we inch closer and closer to Memorial Day, it's just a stark reminder of the men and women out there who are willing to do this. And for that, we say God bless them. But unfortunately, we are out of time here this afternoon, and we'll be back with you on Friday. Open Line Friday, Freedom Friday with Charlie Cook. So we'll have plenty on the agenda. Until then, though, don't worry, everyone. Just be happy. We'll talk to you on Friday.

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0: conspiracy against rights charge because it was one of the four charges by Jack Smith against President Trump for the non-crime of President Trump objecting to the presidential election in 2020, which is allowed by the Electoral Count Act of 1887 and the First Amendment. What Obama, Biden, Hillary, Brennan, Clapper, Comey, what, and so many others, what they did to President Trump and his aides and his allies, and to the American voters, frankly, is inexcusable, it's unacceptable, it's criminal, and they must face criminal prosecution.
1: You know, and I can't emphasize enough Barack Obama's role in all of this. Not only is there evidence now to show that he ordered the DOJ and the FBI to get rid of the two cases against Hillary, the email case in which she committed clear crimes, but also, as you described it, you know, the quid pro quo, the pay-to-play stuff going on with the Hillary Clinton Foundation and the Russians. But Obama finds out in late July of 2016 all about this scheme to frame Donald Trump as a Russian asset because the CIA and John Brennan found out about it through sources. He rushes to the White House in two successive meetings. And, you know, Obama's there, Biden's there, Comey's there. I mean, the whole gang's there. He explains how Hillary has conjured up out of thin air a smear of Donald Trump as a Russian asset. Instead of doing the right thing, Obama decides to hide it, to conceal it, and allows Comey to use the frame job by Hillary as a pretext to launch this dilating investigation of Donald Trump based on no credible evidence whatsoever. Obama should have said, we got to tell the truth to the American people. You've got to send this over to Congress. And look, those two meetings in late July of 2016, early August, they're evidenced in the handwritten notes of James Comey and John Brennan. So the evidence is there. They all knew about it. They knew it was bogus. They knew it was phony. And they used it as a pretext to try to first defeat Trump in the election in 2016. And then when he won, to drive him from office, to destroy him. So, you know, Barack Obama is not some innocent who didn't know anything about what was going on. Would you agree?
0: 100%. Obama was the driving force behind all this. And I would say to this to Barack Obama, you may have presidential immunity for your official acts while you're the president of the United States, and that must be litigated to figure out whether what Obama did to help Hillary's campaign and destroy President Trump, then candidate Donald Trump, are official acts. But Barack Obama certainly does not have presidential immunity for what he does after he leaves the White House. And when President Obama continues to participate in this criminal conspiracy, this criminal enterprise, after he leaves the White House, he does not enjoy presidential immunity. And I hope that Joe DiGenova, who is the special counsel hired to lead this investigation down in Fort Pierce, Florida, along with the U.S. Attorney Jason Redding, Quinones, and his first assistant, Yara Kluckas, and the whole team down there, I hope that Obama is very high on their target list to drag before the grand jury and make him explain himself.
1: Who do you think might be indicted? Brennan and Comey, they seem to be obvious targets.
0: Look, I think that they should all be indicted and let President Obama litigate whether what he did as the president of the United States is an official act subject to presidential immunity. But again, Obama has continued to cover up these crimes. He has continued the conspiracy through his cover-up, right? And so it is very clear that Obama was the mastermind behind this. So Biden certainly participated. You have Biden during the transition from Obama to Trump, as you know, Greg, saying to use the Logan Act as a predicate to go after Trump and his incoming team. We haven't used the Logan Act to go out to prosecute anyone ever. but it was Biden who said to use the Logan Act to open up a broad investigation on President Trump and his incoming national security advisor like Michael Flynn. Every one of these lawfare Democrats who participated in this should be indicted and should be in prison, and nobody's above the law.
1: Well said. Mike Davis, you are a wealth of knowledge on this subject. I appreciate your taking the time to join us today. And that's Mike Davis, who is the founder and president of the Article 3 Project, giving us his take today. I'm Greg Jarrett. Want to remind you, give us a call. I want to hear from you. Our number is 1-800-941-7326, 1-800-941-SEAN, that is 7326. Your questions or comments, and also coming up, we'll be talking to Doug Schoen about the primaries that occurred this week and the power of Donald Trump's endorsement. We'll be right back.
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8: 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And we're going to welcome you guys all to Dudes on Dudes.
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11: The different color noises, white noise, brown noise, pink noise. Brown noise is deeper, has lower frequencies, it's got more bass, minimalizes that higher frequency. Mm-hmm. And I didn't really know this, but apparently you can liken some of these to sounds in nature. And apparently brown noise is more akin to like a river rapid or a heavy rainfall or thunder.
12: Because there's also white noise and pink noise, you think brown noise is just named after the color brown. Wrong. There was a scientist named Robert Brown from Scotland.
11: White noise is used, aside from just sleeping, a lot of times with like noise-canceling headphones and stuff, mm-hmm. masking other sounds.
12: Pink noise is a little different. It's kind of like the compromise between white noise and brown noise.
11: As far as which one is best for sleep, there have been some very middling studies over the years. But at Oxford in 2017, they said that they fell asleep 40% faster listening to white noise, but their overall sleep was about the same.
12: Okay.
11: There was a study in 2017 from Northwestern of 13 older adults, and they said pink noise provided deeper sleep overall and improved ability to recall words.
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Welcome back to the Sean Hannity Show. I'm Greg Jarrett. We're going to be getting your phone calls in a couple of minutes. Keep them coming. The number is 1-800-941-7326, 1-800-941-SEAN. If you have a question or a comment to make, I'd love to hear from you. We've got callers standing by. Hang on there. We'll be right to you.

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7: 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And today we're talking about the top estate planning mistakes to avoid. Todd, what is the downside of adding your kids to your accounts or adding their names to your real estate deeds as a joint owner? 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
8: You're absolutely right. It would avoid probate, but there are better ways to avoid probate than just doing something simple, right? 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

0: punishment of any sort to make other people do the same thing. So I was just wondering, what can we do?
1: Yeah, the most frequent question I get almost on a daily basis for 10 years are these people who waged this lawless lawfare campaign against Donald Trump and others, are they ever going to be punished? And, I don't have a crystal ball. I gave up reading tea leaves. I can't tell you the answer. I can tell you this, that in my first book called The Russia Hoax, published way back in 2018, so, what is that, 8 years ago, I laid out all of the crimes that were committed by all of the people who committed them. And I urged, in every chapter, these people should be prosecuted. The next year, 2019, I wrote the sequel, Witch Hunt, in which I laid out even more crimes committed by more people. And, unfortunately, after Jeff Sessions was canned, terrible mistake by Trump to appoint him as attorney general. Bill Barr took over, and I had high hopes for Bill Barr, a fine attorney. And he talked a big game about all of the people who were abusing the law and weaponizing it for political purposes and, partisan gain. But he didn't do anything about it. Barr became a huge disappointment in my mind. And then, of course, it was shut down by Merrick Garland and Joe Biden the moment that Biden was inaugurated. And it was shut down for 4 long years. Trump retook office in January of 2025. And, it takes a while to get the DOJ and the U.S. attorneys up to speed. And, you got to fight the deep state that are buried in these institutions all the way, that are undermining any efforts. A lot of people had to be fired, appropriately so. And now you finally, belatedly, got a grand jury impaneled that is looking into it, and I think maybe poised to issue indictments. Justice comes a little too late. But it's never too late. And I suppose we have to counsel patience. But it's a great point, Cherry, and thank you for bringing it up. Let's turn now to South Carolina, beautiful state. Mark joins us. Hi, Mark. How are you?
2: Hi, Greg. How you doing?
1: Fine.
2: It's a great honor to talk to you. And I feel like you're the perfect man to answer my question, which I have two-part question. And the reason I feel like you're the perfect man to answer this question is, I'm sorry, I'm nervous, is that you were always the one, and most of the time first, but that's not important, but it was always truthful information. And your book and everything else, you've always presented the facts of the Russia hoax. And my question comes down to this. Basically, I think the Russia hoax was used as the main reason for impeachment, and impeachment is actually a trial. It is actually a trial by the Senate, and it is prosecuted. They have the prosecutors. They have everything. It is just like a criminal court. And my question is, since you're a trial attorney, is just like there's false prosecution and wrongful prosecution, there's got to be a way to look at it, and I think President Trump, my question with this is, why doesn't President Trump pursue through the lens of wrongful prosecution? And that way, through civilly and criminally, that's the first part of the question.
1: Yeah.
2: Why can't that be done? The second part of the question is, I believe that, we've all seen the movie Absence of Malice with Sally Field as a reporter, and Paul Newman and Wilford Brimley.
1: Mm-hmm.
2: He says, basically, we can't prosecute the journalists because they are absent of malice. They did not have any malice.
1: Yeah.
2: I think it can be proven now, without a shadow of doubt, there's so much malice against President Trump. whether every reporting, everything that's done, why not go through the lens of wrong of prosecution? Now start proving prosecution of speech, a wrongful speech and incorrect speech and
1: right.
2: factual speech and
1: okay.
2: everything else through the lens of I have malice to prove.
1: All right. Well, you know, there's a lot to unpack there. I'll begin with your remark about the impeachment. Looks like a trial, but it's a political device, and the rules of evidence don't really exist. Anything comes in, including multiple hearsay, which is only slightly absurd. I wrote a column recently about how the first impeachment against Trump was totally phony and contrived and reprehensible conduct by, you know, all kinds of people in Congress. And the idea of wrongful prosecutions, I think Trump brought one already. But I think that may be one of the useful methods, for accountability. I've got to take a break. Otherwise I'd give you a longer explanation. Give us a call 1-800-941-7326. We'll be right back.
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